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1: Hello, car of teenagers. 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You should say something, something witty. 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You could make a joke about hearses. Driver, just so you know, we're totally not talking about you. 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
4: Hi, I'm Riley Woodford for the Alaska Department of Fish and Game.
3: A snow machine hauls a sled across the wide open snow-covered tundra of western Alaska. A wildlife biologist is headed to a research site where he and his colleagues have been live trapping Alaska hares. The Alaska hare is found only in western Alaska. It's the giant cousin to the snowshoe hare, almost three times bigger. Some folks call Alaska hares tundra bunnies. Alaska hares favor open maritime tundra habitat and coastal lowlands with alder thickets, sedge flats, and wet meadows. The meadows are not wet on this winter day. They're white, as are the Alaska hares. Like snowshoe hares in winter, they turn solid white with black-tipped ears, which are noticeably stubby and short compared to the ears of a snowshoe hare. This biologist has been catching Alaska hares, examining them, and equipping them with small tracking devices. Populations of Alaska hares have declined in recent years, and biologists are trying to better understand the status of the population, their movements, diet, and habitat use, and learn what might help. Sounds wild. I'm Riley Woodford.

0: Hi, I'm Clint Brown, your host for Raven Story. Muskrats were always a very valuable source of food and income, but their populations have gone down since Margie Atla was young. In this chapter of Raven Story, learn why Margie believes their populations have dropped.
1: Muskrat was another way of a way where we used it for income and for eating, and then that way we have muskrat and beaver meat, which we dry until, and then we used to get us just what we going to use. They were really good at estimating just how many beavers or muskrat that we needed to survive until the summertime, because we lived from season to season. The pike takes a lot of the muskrat. I remember when we first moved there, we used to walk back toward Huslia and get muskrats, but now they're scarce, but I don't know why they disappeared. But I know in Dalby area, it's mostly the pikes I only saw pike a couple times, and I didn't want to see them really close no more.

Raven Story is produced at KIYU Galena in partnership with Margie Atla and the United States Fish and Wildlife Service. Interviews were conducted by Mike Spindler and Clint Brown. For Community Radio of Alaska, I'm Clint Brown.

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0: 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It's a weather forecast now for the lower Keokuk and middle Yukon valleys. Tonight, bringing showers at a 60% chance to Galena with a partly cloudy sky by the end of the night and a low of upper 30s. For tomorrow, we're expecting a partly sunny situation for most of the day, a high in the mid-50s with a chance of rain developing late on Wednesday afternoon. Over to Tanana, it looks like you've got a low of 45 coming at you tonight with a similar 30% chance of rain. It'll be mostly sunny tomorrow, however. You'll get a nice break there with a high in the low 60s, but then back to a slightly rainy situation over Wednesday night and into Thursday over there in Tanana. To St. Mary's, rain for you too at an even better 60% clip overnight tonight, and chillier too with a low in the mid-30s. See the southeast wind down to 15 miles an hour for tomorrow too. It'll be a high of 50 with a 70% chance, and then a slightly lighter chance of rain through Wednesday night. But the rest of the week does look like rain on the Yukon Delta.
1: 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I'm Jen Largis. 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
4: Live from NPR News in Washington, I'm Windsor Johnston. Louisiana Senator Bill Cassidy has lost his bid for a third term in the U.S. Senate. The Republican had faced ongoing backlash from his party after voting to convict President Trump during his second impeachment trial. Drew Hawkins from the Gulf States Newsroom reports.
5: Cassidy finished third in Saturday's Republican primary behind Congresswoman Julia Letlow, who was endorsed by President Trump, and State Treasurer John Fleming. They now advance to a runoff next month. In his concession speech, Cassidy referenced Trump's repeated false claims about the 2020 election.
6: And when you participate in democracy, sometimes it doesn't turn out the way you want it to. But you don't pout, you don't whine, you don't claim the election was stolen.
5: Cassidy thanked voters for what he called the privilege of serving Louisiana. For NPR News, I'm Drew Hawkins in New Orleans.
4: Efforts by Virginia Democrats to counter President Trump's redistricting push appear to be over after the U.S. Supreme Court refused to let the state use a new congressional map that favored Democrats. Jad Khalil with VPM News has more.
7: Virginia's Supreme Court had ruled earlier this month that Democrats in the state didn't properly put a redistricting proposal before voters in an April special election, violating the state's constitution. Democrats asked the U.S. Supreme Court to pause that ruling while they put together an appeal, but the court denied that request. The top Republican in the state Senate, Ryan McDougal, said it affirmed that the state constitution can't be violated. State Attorney General Jay Jones, a Democrat, called the ruling part of an effort to, quote, tilt power away from the people for Trump's political gain. Candidates running in the proposed district also suspended their campaigns. For NPR News, I'm Jad Khalil in Richmond, Virginia.
4: Just a day after announcing Ebola cases in the Democratic Republic of Congo, the World Health Organization has declared the outbreak an international public health emergency. NPR's Jonathan Lambert reports neighboring countries in East Africa should be on alert, but the risk outside of the region remains low.
8: So far, Africa CDC officials are reporting 87 suspected deaths and over 330 suspected cases. The outbreak was only announced Friday. The high number of deaths, coupled with cases outside of DRC, has officials worried about further spread. An emergency declaration helps coordinate response. The cases are concentrated in the Ituri province of DRC, a mining region that borders South Sudan and Uganda. The area is remote, but many people come and go for work. In Uganda's capital, two people who'd recently traveled to DRC came back sick, and one died. The outbreak was sparked by a rarer strain of the Ebola virus, for which there are no approved tests or vaccines. Jonathan Lambert, NPR News.
4: This is NPR News in Washington. Washington, D.C.'s National Mall is the site of a massive prayer and worship event today. Rededicate 250 is tied to the nation's upcoming anniversary in July. Trump administration officials, evangelical leaders, and conservative organizations are taking part. Critics argue the event blurs the line between religion and government. Supporters say it's meant to celebrate faith and national unity. Hamas has confirmed the killing of the commander of the Palestinian group's armed wing. Hamas says he was killed in an Israeli airstrike in Gaza City on Friday. NPR's Anas Baba reports.
9: Hundreds of Palestinians gathered for the funeral Saturday of Izzeddin al-Haddad, the leader of Hamas's Qassam brigades. Israel says al-Haddad was the last surviving senior commander in Hamas's military wing involved in the deadly October 7th attack on Israel in 2023. Israeli leaders say al-Haddad was opposed to Hamas's disarmament as part of the current ceasefire.

0: NPR stations. 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
1: 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I'm Jen Largis. Vacation season is here, and while most of us remember the passports and the chargers and the last-minute snacks for the road, we forget the one thing we're actually leaving behind, your home. Nothing ruins coming home faster than walking through the door to find a leak, a smell, or a problem that's been quietly waiting for you all week. Keyshawn Lane, better known online as Weekly Home Check, is back to help you leave your home with confidence. So the only surprise waiting for us when we return is how good it feels to sleep in our own bed. Keyshawn, are you one of those people who cleans your house before you go on a trip so that you can come home and just sort of decompress?
2: Absolutely. There is no greater feeling than coming back to a clean, maintained home. Otherwise, it's just a bit of stress.
1: I thought maybe we'd start with the kitchen and what you should do to get it in order before you leave for vacation.
2: Absolutely. In our kitchen, we want to make sure that our dishes are done, the countertops are tidy. We've got those larger appliances. And when we're away from home for extended periods of time, you want to set those on away or vacation modes. It's going to use less energy since no one's using these appliances while you're away from home.
1: I'm not familiar with this. What kind of appliances have vacation mode? Where should I look?
2: Our water heaters will all have a vacation mode. There'll be a knob at the bottom. The pilot will remain on. And if it doesn't say vacation, you can just turn it to the lowest setting. Also, on our thermostats, you may find vacation mode. Your refrigerator may or may not have vacation mode. Many of them do. However, if it doesn't, there's a knob that's inside the refrigerator that you can turn it up so it doesn't cool as much while you're gone. And while we're on that topic, you want to make sure you throw out expiring foods or leftovers that may be in the fridge to prevent any like smells and odors and bacteria growing in the fridge.
1: Just last week, we came back from a trip and I lifted up the coffee maker and I guess the moisture underneath had attracted ants. When you're not there on a daily basis to catch it quickly, it can turn into a real big mess.
2: 100%. Another one is the dishwasher filter, right? A lot of the times, rice, sauces, and gunks just from our dirty dishes and plates. If you have a garbage disposal in your sink, run some vinegar down there and squeeze a lemon. It's going to disinfect it. And also, it's going to clear it of any odors.
1: Now, you mentioned the dishwasher. Are we filling it and running out the door? Do you need to leave it open? What's your best advice?
2: I don't know what it is about systems that they just know when you're gone. It's like, this is the time to act up. Make sure that dishwasher cycle is completed. Keep the lids open. And this is for the laundry as well. Anything dealing with water, it can completely tear your home down while you are away on vacation.
1: Yeah, that's going to be the one time the toilet handle sticks and it keeps running throughout your whole vacation.
2: And that's actually
1: right?
2: What happened to me.
1: Oh, no.
2: But, you know, you live and you learn, right? And so
1: yes,
2: out here spreading the words of good maintenance. A toilet can overflow and leak through rooms, damage ceilings, you have water in the walls, then there's insurance. Make sure you have a home recording in your back pocket, saved to your cloud. You can do this on your phone, you can take pictures, but it's going to be your saving grace in the event that you do get back to your home and there's been a catastrophe of some sort. You can use that home recording for your insurance claim to prove what you had and what has, you know, now been damaged.
1: Do you recommend continuing to run your AC even though nobody's home?
2: Yes, I do not recommend turning it completely off. It'll have to work harder to sustain or maintain or get back to a comfortable temperature. In warmer climates, you want to set it to at least 78 degrees when you're away. That's going to also allow it to not get too humid in the house, which can affect many systems, which can cause odors to completely run amok.
1: I think a lot of it, too, is depending on who's living in the home. If you've got young children,

0: children. I mean, it makes sense to me all the time to walk around and make sure all the windows are closed, because I never know who's opening what and who's, you know, who's been in what space. And so doing those little checks of walking around, making sure that there's no batteries charging. A lot of my kids' toys have batteries. Fans are unplugged. All those kinds of things.
1: 100%. If you can be proactive at doing small things like just unplugging any and all electronics that don't need to be plugged in, that could potentially prevent a fire. It's those little things.
0: So have you ever heard of the penny trick? It's this idea that you put a frozen glass of water or Tupperware in your freezer and you place a penny on top. And if you come home and that penny has sort of melted into the ice at all, you know that there was a period of time maybe that you were without power, and you know that you had a period where maybe the things in your freezer had thawed and you might need to check or throw them away.
1: That may cause me even more stress. I'll be running. I'll come through
0: the house and run to the
1: fridge. The penny's got to be to see where the penny is.
0: Where's the penny?
1: Right.
0: I think getting to know your home and walking around and having your own checklist is very beneficial.
1: Absolutely. But it's the things that we obviously also don't think about, like the water that's under the coffee pot, right? That's going to attract ants.
0: Catch it by surprise.
1: Yeah.
0: Keyshawn, thank you so much for this information. I think it's good for everyone to create a checklist, and these are great tips to do so.
1: Absolutely. Thank you.
0: That was Keyshawn Lane. 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Or you can leave us a voicemail anytime. 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
2: Hi, my name is Amy Kramer, and I'm calling from Skinny Atlas Falls, New York.
0: Is that how you say the name of your town? Say it again.
2: Yes, Skinny Atlas Falls.
0: I have never been able to say that word. I always said Scantillies or something.
2: Yeah, it's a challenging word that
0: I haven't
2: most
0: had
2: people...
0: it all wrong. Amy, what's your question today?
2: I recently purchased a 175-year-old farmhouse that has been meticulously cared for. However, the water connection where you could put a washer is upstairs, and there's nowhere to put a dryer. So for convenience, I thought this little space where they had a washer would be perfect for an all-in-one washer dryer system. But some people have told me that they can be pretty damaging to older homes.
0: Interesting. Well, we've got Zach Detmore, a general contractor for the show, here on the line with us. Zach, have you ever used or heard of a all-in-one washer dryer?
3: I have. This is so funny you bring it up, because we're currently working on the next season of This Old House and having this exact conversation with the homeowner.
0: Really? Well, how timely.
3: And, I have a lot of feelings about it, but I'm so curious, what pray tell are the things that people said would happen to an old house if we used one of these?
2: Mainly condensation issues. I guess I'm focused more on the vent list because I don't have a vent there. I was told that over time, the condensation could potentially damage like the wood or the walls or just the integrity of the older home.
3: All right, let's jump into this. So the first thing to know is there's sort of two types of dryers. We'll forget that they're all in one, which basically means that you throw the dirty clothes in, it washes, and then it switches over to drying.
0: It's like because... a magic box. I can't quite wrap my head around that. You don't have to switch over between, just one time in and then it goes all the way through the cycle, or do you have to interact with it at some point?
3: No, it's one-stop shopping.
0: Wow. Well, okay, I'm all ears.
3: I think honestly, the biggest gripe, we'll just address the gripe, is going to be capacity. If you're used to a gas dryer or like a high usage electric dryer, I'll call it something that uses 220 volts versus a standard home receptacle, they have bigger capacity, whereas a ventless typically has a smaller capacity and takes longer to dry the clothes. So that's sort of the number one complaint. But let's talk about the two types. You have a condenser dryer, which typically collects the water in a tank. So it's not putting a huge amount of humidity out into the house. And then you have a heat pump dryer, which uses less energy, and it puts almost no extra humidity into the house. So typically what I think I would recommend is going with a heat pump, because it's going to use less energy. And what we're seeing in New York and New Jersey is that the cost of electricity is going up and up. So we really want to try and go with the thing that's going to be cheapest to run. So I would say you want to look for a heat pump dryer. And I would say you have very little to be worried about in terms of moisture in the house, but you can check the unit you're going to purchase to make sure that's the case. But it is not taking all of that moisture from the wet clothes and dumping it into the air of the house. It's either dumping it into a tank or it's managing it in another way. So I would say if you're okay waiting a little bit longer for the clothes to dry, go heat pump dryer and you'll love it.
2: So the heat pump dryer, does it connect? Do you know if it connects to like a standard outlet? Are there options for that? Because the space that I have in the kitchen, yeah, it's just the standard outlet, no vent. It's just a little kind of space in the corner.
3: Yes, that heat pump takes a lot less energy, so it doesn't need that like large 220 volt receptacle that old electric dryers needed.
2: Yeah.
0: Now, Zach, does she have to have a dedicated circuit? She said it's in the kitchen. All of her receptacles for the kitchen are tied together. Does she have to have a new line run so this is at least a dedicated 20 amp?
3: I can't speak to the electrical code in the skinny Atlas.
2: But
3: I would say that if we were to dive into it, the code probably says you should. Now, if we looked at all of the houses there, probably they're not doing that. But the correct answer is yes, you should have a dedicated line for an appliance of this type.
0: Got it.
3: It's basically, we don't know if that is sharing, you know, a line with an air conditioner or with a blow dryer or a microwave. And although that receptacle might be enough power to run that dryer on its own, it may not be enough to run that plus an air conditioner, plus a blow dryer, plus a microwave.
0: Yep. Because you blow dry your hair in the kitchen.
3: I always do. I stick my head in the dryer, but that's just me.
0: Of course.
3: It's less and less every day, too.
2: Well, thank you for your expert advice. It sounds like putting one in that's all in one might help with my heating cost, which is great. And I won't have to blow dry my hair in the kitchen anymore either.
0: You'll have to find a new spot.
2: All right. Well, thank you so much.
0: Thanks for the call.
3: All right. See ya.
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1: Hi, it's Michael Antolak from Minneapolis, Minnesota.
0: Hi, Michael. What's your question today?
1: I have a house that was built, the original structure was built in the late 1890s. And it was stuccoed over in, I think, the 1930s. The stucco is starting to go on it, but it's mostly just ugly. Like, it is faded in different places. There's residue from water dripping on it over the years. And I've thought about painting it, but if I ask stucco guys if I should paint stucco, they say no because of the moisture getting trapped in there. And if I ask painters, they say, well, of course you should paint it because it'll be make it look really nice. So my question is whether I should paint it or restucco the whole thing.
0: Well, luckily we've got This Old House general contractor Zach Detmore and painter Mauro Henrique both on the line. So we're going to let them duke it out.
2: All right. That's my thing. That's my thing. Michael, I would say paint it.
1: Yeah. Okay.
0: Right. He's not surprised, Mauro.
3: You're falling
0: tell us
3: right
0: why.
3: Into the trap, Mauro. He set the trap for you, and you went right into it.
2: Hey, we'll talk, you know.
1: Well, what do you have to say about when people see you risk moisture getting behind there and the paint trapping, you know, not allowing the stucco to act as stucco?
2: There's two different things there, two different approaches. There's paint, and then there's paint specifically for stucco. Okay.
0: What's the difference?
2: There's two different. The difference is the elastomatic paint. You're going to have an elastomatic stucco paint or stain that will move according to the weather because all material moves all the times. All right.
0: So and you're saying paint, it moves. It doesn't breathe?
2: It does. It breathes. This paint is also breathable. Okay. And then moisture, if there's any moisture that gets trapped in it, because it's breathable, it pushes the moisture out. Moisture doesn't get trapped behind the paint, behind the coat of paint, behind the stucco paint. But you don't want to go anything other than the very specific paint for stucco.
1: How can I make sure that the painter is using stucco paint? Do you think they would know what to use if I just said?
2: Well, just if you're gonna hire someone, just say, "Hey, look, this is the kind of paint that I want on my house." And look at the paint. Okay. Look at the painting can, see if this is elastomatic, and that's the one number one thing that I do for stucco houses in general. Not a regular paint because that we're not gonna help.
0: So a regular paint will trap the moisture, not let the stucco breathe, but this elastomeric will let it breathe and move.
2: Will breathe and it moves according to the materials. This is what the good thing about this paint. So because if you put let's say a regular flat paint, it will crack. You know, it will create moisture behind and all that stuff that you do not want on your house.
3: Right. So I think the key takeaways here are what the stucco needs. What it wants to do is absorb rain, right? It doesn't want to jack it on. It wants to be able to release moisture and it wants to be able to dry quickly.
2: Absolutely.
3: So any paint or coating that you apply, you're looking for vapor breathability, low vapor resistance, or extreme breathability. So those are the terminologies you want to look for. And I would think they would be, you know, to Mauro's point, properly labeled as such. But I think trust but verify, right? If you find a painter you trust and you like, you ask them what they recommend, what they've had success with, and then you take that information and compare it against the product that was sort of your front runner. Mm-hmm. And if they're right, then trust them. If they're, if they've picked something that's completely
0: problematic,
3: yeah, waterproof or sealing, or, you know, something that's going to trap moisture, keep moisture out. Like if you had a wood, right, you'd want it to be a barrier because you don't want the wood to get wet. In this case, we do. So I would see what the painters suggest, and the one who you feel like is really in the know the most, hire that painter.
2: Yeah, that's a good start for stucco surface in general, elastomatic paint.
1: Okay, well, that's a great answer. One more question, very important. Okay. What's your favorite color to paint the outside of a house?
0: We don't have 5 hours right now.
2: It's going to cost you a few bucks if I release this precious information for you.
3: Yeah. Do you know how much people pay him for this question?
2: you can pay me later, but I like the sand color for stucco. It looks natural. I see a lot of people painting light gray or sometimes brown, but I like the sand looks that, you know, that off white that goes, it looks like you got nothing on your stucco walls, but it has like a finish, very distinct, very clean cut finish. That's what I would do if I have my stucco house.
1: Yeah. Cool. That's what I was thinking. Something warmer anyway. I'm really over the grays everywhere.
2: Oh, no, stucco. I mean, stucco is like brick. If you put the wrong color on,
3: bad news bears.
2: Doesn't make any sense.
1: Yeah.
2: Right.
0: Well, Michael, thank you for the call.
1: Cool. Well, thank you both for your time. I really appreciate this.
2: Anytime. No problem. Thank you.
0: 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Or leave us a voicemail anytime. 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
4: Hi, my name's Elise Slater, and I live in Green Valley, Arizona, which is just south of Tucson. And I am redoing a house that was built in the mid 1980s. It's a townhouse. I bought it for my mom. She lived there for a few years, and then it's been largely unoccupied for about 10 years. And after she moved out, I had two species of rodents invade on two different occasions.
0: Uh-oh.
4: And living here is like living in the pages of National Geographic. So what's happening is I pulled the vanity out of the master bath, and there was a big sheet of sheetrock missing on one side, and I could see a rodent nest there. And when I pulled the shower surround and base out, they've traveled all along the base of the wall and actually got under the shower pan and brought insulation in and nested around the drain space below the pan. And I don't know how to clean this up. And I've looked everywhere on the internet and YouTube and everything. There's really no information out there for me. I don't know if I have to actually, if I can sand it down and put kills on it, or do I have to like rip all this wood out? It's the wall between two bathrooms. I don't know what to do about that wood.
0: We've got Zach Detmore, a general contractor for the show, on the line with us as well.
3: Your instincts are good. Everything you're saying is spot on. I like this. So it's very uncommon for us to open up a wall and not find it full of rodent droppings, because they can squeeze into a gap that's a quarter inch wide or greater. So it's very difficult to detail, house wall systems in a way that they are that airtight. Definitely protect yourself. Cover your eyes, wear a mask, use a vacuum if you can. But pretty much you're just going to get rid of any residue of mice. And then if you're concerned about cleaning it, hydrogen peroxide cleaner works, or enzymatic pet odor cleaner works. And then we would recommend using like a stain blocking primer, and basically you're sealing it in. You don't need to sand the wood or treat it. You just want to seal it in because they haven't urinated on it enough to cause rot. So the frame, the structure is still typically intact. So you just want to seal it in to sort of keep that odor from leaching out through the wood, clean it up. And then before you close it up, detail it with a pest, a rodent blocking foam or steel wool, something that they can't get into. So this problem is solved in the future. And, you know, you can even use like a mineral wool insulation because they don't like to eat that because it, the fibers are made of stone, not something that, you know, they can consume. It's also termite resistant, and just sort of fill up those areas if you're concerned. But really, you know, like an oil based primer works well.
4: Okay, great. And then the steel wool, can I mean, the rock wool, can I put that in where there is no insulation currently to discourage them from even using the spaces between the studs? Is that there is no insulation in there now?
3: Totally acceptable to use that. It's resistant to fire. Any stone wool product is great for that because it'll make the passage for them more difficult.
4: Okay. And I don't actually know where they're coming from when they're getting to the master. I did find their entry point in the kitchen, but they're in the master. I don't know if they're coming down the wiring or if they're traveling through the cinder box. I don't know. I don't know.
3: Unfortunately, unless you take the whole house apart, you can't detail it properly because you really need to imagine wrapping your whole house in a blanket that's completely monolithic. And you just don't have the capabilities of doing that because this renovation isn't that large. So the best you can do is just seal up every little hole you see with like an expanding foam that has Pest Block in the name, because it has chemicals in it, which they don't like to eat through. But unfortunately, it is possible that you could do all this work and they will still get through in some place. So just trying to stuff those cavities and seal up everything you can is about as good as it gets at this stage when you're not ripping the whole house apart.
4: Great. Well, thank you so very much. I really appreciate your advice.
3: No problem. Good luck with it.
4: Thank you.
0: Right now, we're answering your home improvement and DIY questions. 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Or you can leave us a voicemail anytime. 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
5: Hey, how you doing? I'm David Schaff. I'm calling from Alaska, Anchorage.
0: Hi, David. What's your question today?
5: Well, I was having problems with a backup battery for my computer. I had put it in, and the backup was saying, has this light, and it says, when it blinks, it says that there's faulty wiring in the building and not to use the battery, and it won't work anyway. So I thought maybe there was a problem since I lived here for like 25 years without one. So I exchanged it, got a different one, and the new one's saying the same thing. I also have a power extension cord, which tells me whether the polarity is good or not, and it says the polarity is fine. So I'm at a loss of what it's trying to tell me.
0: Absolutely. Well, we've got Zach Detmore, a general contractor for the show, and Heath Eastman, electrician for This Old House, both here to help.
5: Oh, great.
6: Hi, David. First question I'd have for you is, when you're plugging in, this is like a standalone kind of UPS, right? Uninterrupted power supply, like you'd buy at a big box store?
5: Yeah, it's a large battery that you plug in, and it gives you like 15 minutes worth of electricity if you're out. And we get outages up here pretty often.
6: I can imagine. So the first question would be, are you plugging that UPS directly into the receptacle on the wall, or are you plugging it into a surge strip of any kind?
5: I did both just to see if there was any difference. There was no difference.
6: No difference. So usually when it's giving you an error on one of those UPS systems, it's telling you it has a couple of different conditions. So one will be polarity is an issue, reverse polarity, but you're saying you're seeing something different in another tester. The other common one is there's no ground, and it will still give you that kind of code if there is no ground in the actual receptacle.
5: Ah, okay. Is that something that they should have put in when they built the home?
6: How old? I mean, if it's a three-prong receptacle, you'd expect it to be there. How old's the home?
5: Well, the home was made in 1985, and I've been in it for like 25 years myself. It is a three-prong receptacle.
6: Yeah, so 85, it should have been. Yep. So I wouldn't rely on the extension cord for your testing, but I would probably grab a plug-in tester. simple enough at any, you know, home center. You can get them that reset the GFIs as well, but you just plug it in and it will show three indicator lights on it and will tell you if everything's wired correctly and if there is a ground there. And when you plug that tester in, you'll kind of get a better idea of what's going on with the receptacle.
5: Okay, so when it says there's faulty wiring in the building, that doesn't mean I have to get an electrician to go through the whole building, do I?
6: Not necessarily. It's saying where it's plugged in, it's seeing the fault. So it's thinking it's seeing either no ground or an open ground, or it's seeing reverse polarity typically.
0: Zach, that's what you were going to say too, right?
3: Yeah, I mean, he pretty much covered the talking points. I was going to ask, you know, where the moon was when this happened, but we'll skip that. No, I was curious... I was curious in Anchorage.
5: We're close to the North polarity, so.
3: Yeah, that's the only polarity I know about. I was curious, being in a area like that, could the quality of the power delivery to the building be affected? You had mentioned you had this because outages were common, or is alternating current coming to a house sort of the same?
6: No, that's a great point. It could be that maybe the voltage is actually low. I don't know that those pick that up, but that is a possibility.
5: Well, the reason for outages is mostly because either squirrels get into those boxes and blow everything up, or the snow's so heavy it pulls down the wires. But usually the electricity is pretty well done. It's just, you know, being in Alaska, you've got all these extra things to worry about.
3: Squirrels, mostly.
5: Yeah, it's happened 3 or 4 times up there, right? And I saw one blow up right near the house. Oh, it was really bizarre.
3: Really?
6: Have you tried plugging the UPS in somewhere else in a different receptacle to see if it does the same thing?
3: Yeah, like Massachusetts.
5: Yeah, it does the same thing.
6: It does the same thing no matter where you try. And this is the second unit, and you're getting the same fault.
5: Yeah.
6: I would say start with one of those simple testers and just see what it's telling you. It'll tell you if you have the ground and if the polarity is correct. And at that point, you may want to look at contacting an electrician. I'm not sure it'll also be going on short of maybe, like Zach said, maybe low voltage or something along those lines.
5: Yeah, it's possible that that's a consideration. The only other one is that in 1985, the homes here were not built well because the builders would build a home quickly and then they'd get out of state. So it took a while before they started making laws here or regulations about that. So that's a possibility, too.
6: Yeah. I think that simple tester is probably the first starting point.
3: Yeah, sounds like you might be going out there and grabbing a grounding rod, beating it into the ground and solving your problem.
5: Yeah, right.
3: Just wait till the ground thaws. Yeah, I think that tester is so cheap, it makes sense to just buy it, and then you'll know, you'll at least, all of these things are always a process of elimination, so you need to start with the diagnostics closest to your home before you are traveling down to the power plant, banging on their door.
6: That's the simplest and quickest test to find out where you stand.
3: Mm.
5: All right, that sounds pretty good. We'll do that.
6: All right, sounds good.
3: All right, good luck.
5: All right, thank you very much.
0: If you have a question for us, leave us a voicemail on our hotline. 877-864-7460. And we can answer your question next time. Coming up, PBS TV host Michaela Malazzi shows us her old house.
7: The second we'd get home, and as soon as you open that door, there was this whiff of food and warmth. 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

0: 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Welcome back to This Old House Radio Hour. I'm Jen Largis. Coming up, how to turn your attic into an extra room. But first, we go to Stamford, Connecticut, where Michaela Milazzi, the host of PBS's Bare Feet, grew up in a loud and loving Italian-American house, where the driveway doubled as a stage, the kitchen was the center of the universe, and home meant family was just one room away.
1: I'm Michaela Milazzi. I'm the host of Bare Feet on PBS, and this is my old house. I grew up on this little side street in Stamford, Connecticut, in a working class neighborhood. It's this two-story colonial home that evolved with the family and expanded and changed colors and changed textures. It was this communal space that my family always came to. I come from a really big extended family. We have a really small nuclear family, but my cousins, first cousins, second cousins, third cousins, fourth cousins, uncles, aunts, great aunts, uncles. It was this place where everyone came together. It's the driveway that really I remember the most, because when the driveway was full, you knew the house was full, and it was this joyful way of seeing this line of cars. People are here, and it's raucous and loud, and there's food. Both sides of my family immigrated from this little town in southern Italy between Rome and Naples called Minturno. And when my mom's family moved over, they bought this house. So my mom and her sister grew up in that house. And then in the 80s, my parents moved into the house when my grandparents moved back to Italy. And I was born in that house. My sister is a wheelchair user. She has cerebral palsy. It was a big learning curve for my family, navigating the world of disability and accessibility in the 70s. So when I was a kid, our back deck, she had an electric lift. That was this very slow-moving, cranking kind of lift that would get her chair up, and it was outside. So if it was raining, we'd have to hold an umbrella. And then eventually, my parents decided to make an extension to enclose this lift, but also make our dining room bigger so that her bigger wheelchair could fit. But my father is a retired carpenter. He was a carpenter for 40-something years, so he put his stamp on that house over the 40 years that was my family home. For a lot of reasons, your family grows, your family changes. And so it was this constant rejuvenation of the house when things needed to change based on size. It was this idea of solving problems. Food was the center of our world. The second we'd get home, and as soon as you open that door, there was this whiff of food and warmth. Garlic or tomato sauce or something hot. The sliding door was like always steamy. And the stove fan is this constant rumble that would be on all the time in the house. Because my mom, when she wasn't cooking the meal we were about to eat, she was going to be cooking something else that we were going to eat at some point. My dad would make homemade wine. We'd jar tomatoes. We were always in the kitchen, and the kitchen wasn't very big. And we're a very loud family. Most Italians are. Like, we're not arguing with each other. We're just speaking to each other. And storytelling at the table, it was always the focal point of entertainment, joy, fights, arguments, negotiations, all of that. It was always the kitchen. The physicality of having a two-story house with a person with a disability started to show when we started getting older. Eventually, my sister went away to college and then moved to Boston. But when she was home, we couldn't carry her upstairs anymore. The house ran its course for our family at a certain point. My parents sold during the crash in 2008. We got a call from my mom saying the movers came and packed up all our stuff, and we're moving into a different house. I didn't even pack up my own stuff. It was this shock, heartbreaking. You never think, as a kid, this is not gonna be forever. This isn't gonna always be here. Still, when I dream about home, it's that house. And it's been almost 20 years since we last lived in there. I think also I didn't get to say a proper goodbye to that house. That makes it such a strange chopping off a limb, kind of like it just disappeared. You just think that can't be because we were supposed to grow old in this house, and then you don't. Home to me means smelling the food when you open the door. It means hearing people in the other rooms coming closer. And that still happens when I go home. I walk in the door and there's echoes of what our old house sounded like. That fan is still running because my mom is still cooking. That's home. It's like food, sound, energy, yelling. Now, like, everyone's losing their hearing, right? Everyone's getting older. So it's just louder and louder and louder. But that's home to me, is this like mishmash of imperfection, yet at the same time, a wall of love and energy and food. That's home to me.
0: That was Michaela Milazzi. Season 8 of Bare Feet with Michaela Milazzi is out now on PBS. Most houses are hiding extra space, an attic full of potential, a garage waiting to become something more, a forgotten room that could really change the way you live. But before you start dreaming about a home office or a guest suite, a bonus room, you need to know if that space can actually do the job. This old house builder, Charlie Silva, joins us to explain what makes an attic truly livable and when your big renovation dream might just be better left as storage. Charlie, thanks for being here.
2: Nice to be here, Jen.
0: So, Charlie, how do you know if you can transform your attic into a living space? What are you looking for exactly when you walk into that room to see if it is even a doable project?
2: Well, to walk into that room with the attic space, you need access to it. Mm-hmm. Most attics have a pull down that we have all seen drops down into the hallway. But if you want habitable living space, a pull down is not going to do it. Code-wise, it's not going to work.
0: And you don't want to have a Griswold moment where you get stuck up there.
2: I think that happened to one of my customers one time. The husband went by and shut the attic stairs because his wife was up there and he didn't know it. So,
0: Maybe that's a good thing.
2: Maybe it is a good thing.
0: Okay, so you need a set of stairs to hit code in order to be able to get into the space. Then what?
2: Well, then what is headroom space, right? Mm-hmm. So if it's a 5-pitch roof, it's going to be a non-starter, meaning it's way too low. If you have a 8, 10, 12-pitch roof, you're going to have some space. 8 is a little tight, but depends on the width and the depth of the house, right? Or where that space would be. The steeper the pitch, meaning the higher that number, like a 12, you have a much taller roof line. For example, a lot of ranches might be a 5 or 6 or 7, 8 pitch roof. And you might have a colonial with a 10 or 12 pitch roof with some dormers on it or something like that. If you have that, you know, then that's going to be a habitable space that you can walk around in.
0: So the lower the number, sort of the flatter the triangle, the higher the number, the steeper the triangle, which means it's going to be taller. You're going to have more headspace inside.
2: That's right.
0: How do you create to code proper access to a finished space like this?
2: Well, if you go into most houses with a second floor, where are the stairs generally? They're generally above the stairs going to the basement. So that mm-hmm. space is taken up already going to the basement. So now most stairs would go above those stairs for access. If you have a hallway in the center of your house and it's a ranch, your basement stairs are generally going towards the back of the house. Your stairs to your new second floor would start on the outside wall, going above those stairs going to the basement, leading you to the center of the high pitch part of the roof, which is good. So when you're walking up, you'd walk up to the high spot of your attic.
0: What happens if you walk up there and you see a ton of HVAC equipment, or you see a ton of different pipes and lines running? How hard are those to move, or can they even be moved at all?
2: They definitely can be moved. But let's say you go up there and there's a HVAC system that is for your air conditioning, heating, or one of them. Generally, that ductwork might be running right down, let's say, off the center of it, and the air handler is just sitting up there. You could move the air handler. You could install new ductwork going around the perimeter. Let's call it the gutter line again. So that could go behind any wall. Mm-hmm. But you really want to do is get the ductwork moved and then reuse the vents that are going through the ceiling down below. So you're not patching and painting ceilings now at this point, but really feed it to the existing.
0: So if I want to make this finished space into, let's say, a bedroom or an office, does code require me to have a window or a point of egress in this area?
2: You definitely have to have egress. Different states have different codes, but really everything comes down to a fire code for egress. And if it's an attic over, let's say, a ranch, there's most likely not even any gable windows up there. There's most likely just vents. So you're going to want to have a fire egress code window. I would put them on both sides. Call it a double hung window. When you open it up, it has to be so many square feet. But let's say, for example, you don't have enough space for a double hung window to fit. A casement window the proper size would work.
0: So let's talk about one of the biggest problems with attics, and that is that they are usually, especially in the summer, very hot. And I don't know, maybe in the winter, very cold. How do you know if you have the right insulation already, or are you always going to have to modify that if it's a living space?
2: I would have to say a high percentage of the time, it's not going to have any insulation in the roof rafter system now because it is an uninhabitable space. Going then, your floor probably has some kind of insulation in it, which would be the floor of the attic or the ceiling of the first floor. So you would be to code, once again, having to insulate in between your roof rafters to whatever the code is required in that state you live in.
0: And if I want this area to be a conditioned space like the rest of my home, am I going to be able to just tack on and use my existing HVAC system? Or is this a different space of the house that I'm going to need something dedicated?
2: Depending on the age of your system, you're going to want to have it on its own separate zone. So let's say you're adding on 1,000 square feet. It's 1,200 square feet. We're going to call this a ranch, and it's a 1,200 square foot ranch. And you're going to make it now a 2,200 square foot house because of the first and second floor. So mechanically, if it's insulated properly, will probably be enough BTUs to do that space. You're going to have a professional HVAC system installer to do the calcs. Now, there's mostly a good chance that it's an older system, and you might want to take this opportunity to upgrade your system. Why spend that money in labor on a system that's 15 years old? Maybe it's time to getting close to upgrade it. And I'm not saying it's going to be a wash. You'd have to buy new equipment, but you are going to get a much more efficient system and kind of spending the same labor and probably even more efficient ductwork. And I would zone it for sure. So the first floor would have its own zone, and the attic, new space, would be another zone.
0: Yeah, I think you hear those stories of people refinishing their spaces and they're sweating up there. The AC isn't reaching them and they are hot. So
2: right.
0: Do you ever see people put a little mini split or do something else up there?
2: They do, for sure. And I love mini splits, but at the same time, if you go back to your existing system and it's time, why have a 15, 20-year-old system when you could update that for the same money, basically, and have it do both spaces? And once again, if it's insulated properly, so for example, if you're using a closed cell foam in between the roof rafters, I mean, that's about as great as you're going to get.
0: I think when a lot of people dream of creating this new usable space, one of the things that they want to add is a bathroom. How difficult is that?
2: You absolutely can add it. The best way to add it, and where to add it, is above the one on the first floor. All your drain work's there. Now, you have to access it and get down through the walls. And if it's stacked over another bathroom, it helps. But it doesn't mean it adds a third of the cost to the bathroom if you put it in another location of that space above. You just have to get access down to the, let's call it, through the first floor, into the basement. You know, and the waste has to get out down, tying into the waste that's coming from the other one. So it doesn't mean it's doubling the cost, adding a 30% to the cost of the bathroom, because the bathroom is the bathroom.
0: So, Charlie, what do you do if you're short on space in your attic and you want to get a little more?
2: I was actually at one probably 6 months ago. They had the right pitch. They had access with the stairs. They had windows on each end, but it wasn't a deep house. So the roof pitch was a 12 pitch. But you didn't have much depth. So you get up to the attic, and it really needed a dormer. Mm. The only thing it was going to be was a big hallway up in the attic. And a dormer is when you're driving down the street and you look at someone's house, and if they have a window, not a skylight, built into the roof system, that's a dormer. You can have what they call an A dormer. Maybe it's 3 or 4 feet wide. Sometimes it's a full shed dormer on the back of the house or the front of the house. And a full shed dormer goes the whole width of the house and generally in about a foot from each end of the roof. And I'm not saying it's the same amount of money, but instead of putting a couple of dormers up there, why don't you take off another 10 roof rafters or 12 and make that dormer wider, making that more practical space.
0: What do you think are the most common mistakes you see people make when they try to maybe DIY an attic conversion?
2: Well, probably first and foremost would be is they didn't think it through with everything that we've just talked about. Right? Two, if they don't pull a permit, there's an issue. But one of the number one problems I see is people assuming their mechanicals are going to be just fine and it's going to be okay and it's going to be a one zone system and the thermostat's on the first floor and now it's 400 degrees upstairs and it's, you know, freezing downstairs, whatever it might be. People might say, oh, I'm going to be able to save 20% of my budget by skipping on this thing here. And, you know, really think through everything and really have a professional help you talk it through like you and I are doing right now. You have that conversation. No question is stupid. It's your house and it's your money. And we didn't talk about probably the biggest pain in the neck of all of it is who's going to clean out the attic when it comes time to do all of this.
0: It's not going to be my job.
2: Right. I would say get a 30-yard dumpster and then tag team.
0: Right. If it's been up there for years, yes. You don't need it. No. Well, Charlie, that's fantastic information, and we thank you so much for coming on today. If you're curious about transforming a room in your home, call our hotline and leave us a voicemail at 877-864-7460, and we can let you know what's possible. Next week on This Old House Radio Hour, comedian Shang Wang takes us just outside of Houston, Texas, to tell us about his old house. A Taiwanese-American household at the edge of the bayou, where 12 people lived under one roof, how the bayou became his childhood kingdom, and cicadas still sound like home.
3: My dad first took me there when we were really young, and being the child of immigrants, my dad grew up pretty poor, youngest of eight, and coming here as a dad, there wasn't a lot that we could connect over in terms of pop culture, music, and entertainment. It was mostly about being outside and exploring wildlife, going fishing. My dad was an avid fisher, so he always liked to check and see if there's fish in any body of water. It was just a magical place because it was full of life.
0: Plus, the air in your home is only as clean as what's hiding inside your walls. We tell you what it takes to clean your ducts. That's next week on This Old House Radio Hour. And now it's time for one last thing, my favorite tool.
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6: It's a weather forecast now for the lower Keokuk and middle Yukon valleys. Tonight, bringing showers at a 60% chance to Galena with a partly cloudy sky by the end of the night and a low of upper 30s. For tomorrow, we're expecting a partly sunny situation for most of the day, a high in the mid-50s with a chance of rain developing late on Wednesday afternoon. Over to Tanana, it looks like you've got a low of 45 coming at you tonight with a similar 30% chance of rain. It'll be mostly sunny tomorrow, however. You'll get a nice break there with a high in the low 60s, but then back to a slightly rainy situation over Wednesday night and into Thursday over there in Tanana. To St. Mary's, rain for you too at an even better 60% clip overnight tonight, and chillier too with a low in the mid-30s. See the southeast wind down to 15 miles an hour for tomorrow too. It'll be a high of 50 with a 70% chance, and then a slightly lighter chance of rain through Wednesday night. But the rest of the week does look like rain on the Yukon Delta.
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1: It's a weather forecast now for the Lower Keokuk and Middle Yukon Valleys. Tonight, bringing showers at a 60% chance to Galena with a partly cloudy sky by the end of the night and a low of upper 30s. For tomorrow, we're expecting a partly sunny situation for most of the day, a high in the mid-50s with a chance of rain developing late on Wednesday afternoon. Over to Tanana, it looks like you've got a low of 45 coming at you tonight with a similar 30% chance of rain. It'll be mostly sunny tomorrow, however. You'll get a nice break there with a high in the low 60s, but then back to a slightly rainy situation over Wednesday night and into Thursday over there in Tanana. To St. Mary's, rain for you too at an even better 60% clip overnight tonight, and chillier too with a low in the mid-30s. See the southeast wind down to 15 miles an hour for tomorrow too. It'll be a high of 50 with a 70% chance, and then a slightly lighter chance of rain through Wednesday night. But the rest of the week does look like rain on the Yukon Delta.
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2: That's In the Stars, new from the Stones. You'll also hear new music from Death Cab for Cutie this hour. New Goose. Can you feel it? Perhaps you're rising up. Will it be enough? Will it be enough? And Johnny Blue Skies. All those tunes and more on the way. I'm Raina Duris. This is World Cafe. Okay, so I just learned this. When Massive Attack released this next song, they did it under the band name Massive. They left the word attack out because it was during the Gulf War and their record label didn't want them to get banned from the radio because the BBC thought Massive Attack sounded unpatriotic. It's called Unfinished Sympathy on World Cafe.

How long do you think it would take you to listen through the entire discography of the Rolling Stones from start to finish if you didn't stop to do anything else? I'm Rena Duris. You're listening to World Cafe. That was a question that someone posed on the Rolling Stones Reddit about 4 months ago. And there were a few different answers. It depends on whether you include all the live releases, all the bonus tracks, but it could take up to 44 hours to hear it all. And soon it'll take even longer.

You're listening to World Cafe live from the archives. I'm Raina Duras, and this is the part of the show where you hear a couple of exclusive live performances recorded for World Cafe. And if you have a pet, especially if you have a pet that you wish you were hanging out with right now, this one's for you. It's Jane Sibbery. Everything Reminds Me of My Dog, recorded live for World Cafe. Everything.

You want, you're looking at the telephone? You want me to dial a number for you? You're looking at the door? You want to go for a walk? You're looking at me?

joining a fan club performed by Jellyfish for World Cafe. Before that, you heard Jane Siberry, Everything Reminds Me of My Dog. Both of those pulled from the vault for Live from the Archives on World Cafe today. Here's a band with a huge fan club. It's new music from Goose, Good to Be.

Okay, depending on how old you are, you may also have this memory. It's World Cafe. I'm Rena Duris. When I was a kid, I would set up a tape recorder and I would sit by the radio and I would wait for my favorite songs to come on so I could record them onto a cassette. There was no streaming at that point, and if you didn't have enough money to buy the album, that was really the only way to hear a song on demand. And recently, I had a flashback to that feeling when I heard your next song on the radio. Johnny Blue Skies only released his latest album, Mutiny After Midnight, on physical media. So you cannot stream it, you have to buy it, or you have to listen to the radio. So get your trigger finger ready to hit that record button. I'm giving you the warning no DJ ever gave me. Here's Johnny Blue Skies' Situation.

0: One Way Out from the Allman Brothers. And that is the end of this edition of World Cafe. Thank you so much for letting me play you some songs today. I always enjoy it so much. Thank you for supporting public radio and the public radio stations who support this show. We produce it at WXPN at the University of Pennsylvania in Philadelphia. I'm Raina Duris. 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
3: It's a weather forecast now for the lower Keokuk and middle Yukon valleys. Tonight, bringing showers at a 60% chance to Galena with a partly cloudy sky by the end of the night and a low of upper 30s. For tomorrow, we're expecting a partly sunny situation for most of the day, a high in the mid-50s with a chance of rain developing late on Wednesday afternoon. Over to Tanana, it looks like you've got a low of 45 coming at you tonight with a similar 30% chance of rain. It'll be mostly sunny tomorrow, however. You'll get a nice break there with a high in the low 60s, but then back to a slightly rainy situation over Wednesday night and into Thursday over there in Tanana. To St. Mary's, rain for you too at an even better 60% clip overnight tonight, and chillier too with a low in the mid-30s. See the southeast wind down to 15 miles an hour for tomorrow too. It'll be a high of 50 with a 70% chance, and then a slightly lighter chance of rain through Wednesday night. But the rest of the week does look like rain on the Yukon Delta.
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5: Traveling nearly 2,000 miles on snow machines to visit remote rural communities rather than flying in may seem like an extreme and risky idea. 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
2: From Alaska Public Media, it's Talk of Alaska. I'm Lori Townsend. Researchers have been traveling to remote Arctic communities for decades. But in the past, scientists would often show up with preset plans for the work they wanted to conduct, often without prior discussion with local leaders about those plans. It was extractive work, harvesting traditional knowledge along with soil and water samples, and then the scientists would disappear without describing how they would use the information they gathered or follow up with the community after their work was concluded. But through the decades, scientists have increasingly realized that local knowledge is indigenous science, and listening to and respecting what people know should guide how research is conducted. Our guests today have taken this approach a step further by spending time on trails between communities, meeting people where they live and work, where they hunt and harvest from the land, learning what their lived experiences are in these remote places to better inform the research work they conduct. Benjamin Jones is a research professor for the University of Alaska Fairbanks Institute of Northern Engineering. Philip Wilson is a research professional at the same facility. And Dr. Chris Mayo is the director of the Alaska Coastal Cooperative at the Geophysical Institute at UAF. And Dr. Mayo joined them in Hooper Bay. So I forgot to say Dr. Benjamin Jones at the beginning here. So forgive me for that. But welcome, all of you. Thanks for being here.
3: Thank you.
4: Yeah, thank you, Lori.
5: It's an honor.
4: No worries there. Ben is totally fine.
2: Okay. All right. And you can join us, Alaskans, if you have questions or comments, or if you were in the villages, one of the villages, the communities that Benjamin and Philip visited. Are you interested in learning how they'll use the information they gather to help communities in the future? You can call us statewide at 1-800-478-8255. That's 1-800-478-8255. If you're in Anchorage, the local number is 907-550-8422, 550-8422. You can also email us, talk@alaskapublic.org. Okay, so COAST-X stands for Collaborative Observations of the Arctic Shore Zone, a Traverse for Knowledge Exchange 2026. You focused on connecting with coastal communities in western, northwestern Alaska to learn how they're dealing with coastal erosion, storm surge, flooding, permafrost thaw. How did this project get started, and did you consult with community leaders in advance of going out to these places?
4: Yeah, good, great first question, Lori. Thank
2: please.
4: You. Yeah, I'll take it, and then I'll pass it off probably to Chris and Philip here. So this COAST-X Traverse was something that Philip and I had schemed up starting about a year and a half ago. It'd been on my mind for probably well over a decade, actually, doing a traverse that connected the YK Delta region to the Norton Sound region, to the Seward Peninsula, to Northwest Arctic, and then to the North Slope. And the stars more or less aligned for us. We had a couple of projects, some funding from the National Science Foundation through Chris's Navigating the New Arctic project. We had some funding from the U.S. Army Corps of Engineers Cold Regions Research and Engineering Lab. Their interest is in logistics over the shore and travel obstacles, mobility, navigability questions. Mm. And we also had the time to do a trip like this. You know, it takes a little bit of time to travel from Bethel to Utqiagvik on snow machine. So I think things just kind of aligned for us pretty well. And, you know, I'll kick it over to Chris here just to give a little bit of an idea of what the Navigating the New Arctic Action Project is about, that really funded a lot of this work.
2: Yeah, please, Chris, tell us about that. And then your initial thoughts when you were first approached about, hey, how about if we take a snow machine trip?
3: Yeah, so I was very excited when I first heard of this, of course, definitely. But kind of taking a step back to the Alaska Coastal Cooperative, you introduced this idea of kind of trying to flip the script on this extractive type research. And so the Alaska Coastal Cooperative was formed in 2022 to really elevate the priorities of local communities. And we founded this around three pillars, and those are to strengthen communication with rural communities so that their research priorities really come to the top. It is to advance actionable science. So that's science that the community prioritized that's going to lead to tangible products that leads to decision making. And then the third pillar is all about building technical capacity and workforce development. So that's youth engagement, training, those sorts of things. And so all of our activities really embody this three-pillar mission: communication, actionable science, and technical capacity. And so this type of activity, like Coast X, completely aligns with that and allows us to do the

0: trip started like getting permits and contacting people, and we contacted a lot more people than we needed permits from, but we wanted to, you know, have people know that we were coming through and ask for permission to drive across tribal lands and stuff like that.
1: Is that what you mean by permits?
0: Either permits officially or just casual permission.
1: To cross tribal lands. Yeah. Okay.
2: Yeah, and that actually follows up on your second question there, was if we had connections before we went to the communities. And we definitely had connections through our NSF action project, but then through the whole process of Philip and I reaching out to, 45 different entities asking for permission or whether we might need a permit, we made a lot more connections that way.
1: So talk about your route and how much time you spent in communities. I know Chris joined you at one point, but tell us where you started and how you figured out the route.
2: Yeah, how to figure out where to go, huh? So some of it was based on past experience. I had done trips out of Bethel, out to Chivac and Hooper Bay in the past. The last couple of years, I've been working on a project with Dr. Ken Tape at UAF, and we're studying beavers as they're moving out into the tundra between Nome and Kotzebue. So I've been traveling that stretch for the last 5 years, and I've been traveling on the North Slope doing this type of work for about 25 years. So I had a lot of prior experience, and I also know a lot of the same types of folks that do these types of trips. And so I set up a number of meetings before we took off to do a lot of the route finding and planning. And then there was one stretch I was like quite unsure about, and that was up in between Kivalina, Point Hope, and Point Lay. So I took a trip to Point Lay in February as part of the action project and met with elders and tundra travelers, and they helped me plan a route through that stretch of tundra.
1: And did you have an idea of how many days you would spend in each community, or did you just sort of leave that open?
0: We had a couple days planned in Hooper Bay and Nome, not necessarily for outreach, but just to relax, and then Kotzebue as well. But a lot of it we kind of kept flexible, and we expected about 20 days total for the trip, and it ended up being like 19, and like 15 or so of those were actual travel days, and the rest of them were kind of rest days or kind of bad weather days. And you're asking about the route. We had like a general route that we were expecting to take, but what was key and crucial really was talking to the people that may have traveled that route the day before or that morning, and they could tell you, oh, watch out for this. Oh, you're too heavy to cross the ice here, so take a longer loop around. And that was like essential, and I think kind of keys into the overall thing, which is navigating the New Arctic or navigating the trails.
1: How many changes are coming and happening?
2: Yeah, one main thing is the trail is not the same every day, you know? So like a trail that's safe one day might not be safe the next day just because snow conditions change, ice conditions change. So we did spend our time in the communities talking with tundra travelers, with folks at the gas pump, just talking about our planned route, and then oftentimes they would point us in a slightly different direction, which was amazing.
1: Very helpful.
0: And the other thing that was really nice, too, is that we didn't have to look for those people. When we showed up in the villages, those people would just see us and come over and start talking to us immediately. So it was we could do it within 10 minutes of showing up. We'd talk to almost the exact person you wanted to talk to.
1: Was that because of social media, advanced planning, or communications, or everything is so different now than in decades past before there was the internet and people could say, hey, these people are coming to your community?
2: Yeah, eventually that happened. I think at first we didn't have much of a Facebook following, but I do believe by the time we got to Nome, maybe Brevik Mission, then we would hear from folks, oh, we saw on Facebook that you just came from here and that you're going here and you're coming to our town next. And that was pretty dang cool, actually. It was just like you can just tell how well connected that whole huge region really is.
1: Mm-hmm. Yeah, and of course by necessity, because people rely on each other in those remote communities. If you're just joining us, this is Talk of Alaska, and today we're talking about the Coast X 2026 traverse across northern and western parts of the Arctic coastline and region of Alaska. Dr. Benjamin Jones is a research professor at UAF's Institute of Northern Engineering and is in the studio with us today. Philip Wilson is a research professional at UAF's Institute of Northern Engineering. And Dr. Chris Mayo is the director of the Alaska Coastal Cooperative within the Geophysical Institute at UAF. He's also the principal investigator on a National Science Foundation grant that helps support this work. You can join our conversation statewide at 1-800-478-8255. That's 1-800-478-8255. If you're in Anchorage, the local number is 907-550-8422. 550-8422. You can also email us, talk@alaskapublic.org. You call this work community-centric

0: research. Describe what that approach means. And did you kind of have a list of things you wanted to document, or did you go in and listen and learn and, you know, figure out what you should document based on local suggestions?
1: Yeah, so part of the Action Project, and so the Action Project is funded through NSF, and it falls under this Alaska Coastal Cooperative, which I'll call the ACC. But really, it's built on these long-term relationships with communities. And so some of these communities we've been working with for over a decade. And so built on this kind of long-term process, we have a lot of friends in these areas, and we really are close to some of these communities. And so when they hear of something exciting like this going on, they rally around it and get behind it. And we're able to just kind of call folks and text folks and say, you know, these guys are coming in, you know, they're going to be there about 8 or so. And so we're able to really communicate outwards as kind of friends do, you know, across the different villages.
0: Mm-hmm. How, you know, when you talk about people being excited that folks are coming in, against the backdrop of what we know wasn't a good communication and sort of respectful entrance by past researchers many, many decades ago that would just sort of parachute in, take off. Nobody really knew what they were doing or why. It's wonderful that people are receptive now, given that history. And talk about how people in communities that you visited see that connection between the work that you're doing and what the future needs may be for them.
2: Mm. Yeah, I'll kind of start here if that's okay, guys.
1: Yeah.
2: I think it was our mode of travel really helped in that regard. You know, traveling by snow machine or by ski-doo or snow-go, like a lot of folks in these communities do, you know, just seeing us roll into town like that opened up some doors for us. It provided continuity to our trip, too. We weren't just flying in, flying out, going back to the hubs, flying to the next community. We were traveling from community to community and having very similar conversations in each of the communities about, you know, coastal erosion issues, storm surge flooding, like these large fall storms recently that have impacted the YK Delta. Unfortunately, made those conversations pretty easy. And then also talking about permafrost thaw and impacts to infrastructure, subsistence, access to areas. So I think in general, just the way we traveled really opened up a lot of that conversation and a lot of that dialogue.
0: Yeah, that makes sense that you're traveling across the country and really making that connection between those regions. So what did you hear from people? I know that there's a lot of common concerns, but they affect different areas of those regions differently.
3: Hmm. The two biggest things that we heard was like, needing evacuation routes in case of big storms. A lot of these villages, like Kotlik, don't have a place to escape. Basically, they're more or less right on the shoreline, next to the Yukon River. And if the whole place floods, they don't really have anywhere to go. And then the other thing is just changing wildlife and animal patterns. And so both being able to access the place where you can do the subsistence activities, but then when you get there, it's different, or the things that you expect to be there are not there. And that's really, really hard to pin down, but looking at how the land is changing first is kind of the first step of that.
1: One thing we
0: yes,
1: heard a lot is, can I go with you?
3: Yeah, yeah. Of course.
1: And there was a lot of people that just wanted to hop on that snow machine and go.
2: Yeah, and it was actually pretty cool. So some of the highlights were the first couple of days of the Coast-Tex Traverse, where we traveled from Bethel out to near Chivec. Philip and I set up our tent, camped out that night. Probably our coldest night of the trip, actually.
3: Definitely the windiest.
2: Coldest night of the trip. And then in the morning, we woke up and we met Casey Ferguson, who is originally from Chivec but lives here in Anchorage now. And then his colleague, I think his name was Sam. Is that right, Chris?
1: Hmm.
2: We met him on top of a volcano outside of Chivec. And Matthew Balage, another one of our colleagues from UAF, was there. And from on top of this volcano, you could look down onto the flats, and they were showing us, you know, where they hunt, where they fish, but then also where the Murbach and the Halong storm surge tide lines came. And then we traveled from the top of that volcano into Chivec with Sam and with Casey. We got some gas at the gas pump, and then we were immediately surrounded by a dozen people just wanting to know what we were up to. And arriving into Chivec with folks from Chivec was really kind of an amazing thing, you know. It opened up those connections instantly. And then we went over into Hooper Bay, where Chris was in Hooper Bay cooking up a storm, basically. He made a huge seafood stew. We'd smoked a brisket. we had all sorts of snacks, and then we hosted the tribal council in Hooper Bay, as well as the corporation board members, and then anybody in the community that wanted to come and talk with us about what it was we were doing, but we were more interested in learning about their observations, how they were being affected by flooding, erosion, and permafrost thaw.
0: How are you, excuse me, how are you gathering the actual information? Were you doing recorded interviews or just taking notes or?
2: We're taking mental notes, and building relationships was the point of this trip. So with the idea that we'll be able to come back in the future with a bigger team, with more diverse expertise, you know, different disciplines represented, that we can then have a more meaningful conversation about how we could help at UAF.
0: So this is sort of like advance work then.
1: Mm-hmm. To some degree, but in Hooper Bay, you kind of ask, you know, how do we build these kind of relationships and with the research? And, you know, Hooper Bay is a good example. We were able to go out there before and after how long and just, you know, measure all of the changes from that big typhoon. And when we went to Hooper Bay, we were able to actually, as part of this dinner that we threw, we were able to actually hand off a data report of that information, of really precise measurements of how much erosion and flooding occurred at that site. And so that's part of the relationship building, is that we're giving back things that they want. You know, this is exactly what they needed for different types of proposals and things like that. And so we delivered that, but we also delivered this incredible opportunity to meet Ben and Philip and support this trip and really allowed us to learn from them, like, how do we get out of Hooper Bay? What's the next route? What's, you know, what's the trail look like? So it's kind of these multi-scales of collaboration and trust building.
2: Mm-hmm. Yeah, and I think the potluck or the potlatch that we put on was a nice kickoff to our trip. It started this whole, like, food web of sharing that just followed us along as we went all the way to Utqiagvik. So I'd smoked a whole pack of brisket in Fairbanks, brought it with me. Chris had prepared this, like, amazing seafood stew. And then at the end of the event that night, Willie or William Nanang went home and grabbed a bunch of moose and gave us just tons of moose to take with us along the trail and trade as we were going. And then we also got some bowhead muktuk from, I think it came all the way from Gamble.
1: Yeah, actually. Yeah, that was Charla out in Gamble.
2: Yeah, and Charla, so as we were traveling, you know, we had these frozen moose, we had the frozen bowhead muktuk, and then we got to Kotlik was our next community visit, and we traded off some of that for some beluga muktuk and then also some more moose.
3: Mm-hmm.
2: It was fun. So that just kind of continued on down the trail all the way up to, I guess, the Point Lay in the end.
0: Oh, that's fantastic.
2: Yep. Mm-hmm.
0: Was it difficult to convince the leadership at the Institute of Northern Engineering that spending more time and traveling between communities on land rather than by air was a better approach? Was it hard to get approval from supervisors?
2: I would say no. And okay. I, you know, a big shout out to Derek Miller there in the Institute of Northern Engineering Business Office. He graciously bought us the two brand new snow machines for us to be able to do this trip. There's a legacy in our department of field science like this. I don't know if you know Kenji Yoshikawa's name. He was a professor, research professor there for a number of years, and he kind of pioneered some of this work all along the coastlines, western, northwestern, and northern parts of Alaska, working with school kids. So he would travel from community to community by snow machine, stop and do a lot of outreach with the schools, and then install permafrost monitoring instrumentation. So
3: I think what made it easier, too, is this is how we already kind of do most of our work, mostly on the North Slope and usually not traveling a long, continuous distance like this. But we go out for a week or 2 week long snow machine trips, camp out or stay in cabins and work. So they're used to it.
2: Yeah. It's okay. A pretty efficient way to do things, honestly. It's like much cheaper than flying in and out everywhere, shipping your freight and cargo. We basically took everything we needed for the trip. We had some cargo resupplies in Nome and Kotzebue, and then we ended up stopping at a lot of the AC stores along the way.
3: Mm. Yeah, actually, that was one thing I wanted to mention is that, like, you have this idea that you're going to be in the wilderness or this remote area, and then within the first day or two, I realize that we're just going to these grocery stores and I'm getting deli food. Like, it's just a road trip.
0: That's great.
2: Definitely had road trip vibes at some certain points there.
0: I think that this is sort of, if I'm remembering an earlier conversation from interviews with you, that this is sort of an old idea that you brought back, that we went through many, many decades ago, researchers would spend time out on the land and in communities. And then we went through this period of sort of parachuting in and out. So do you see this sort of hearkening back to past research expeditions?
3: Well, I think in the past, it was the only way to do things. You know, you got on a big boat or something like that and sailed somewhere. And so it was going to take a month across the ocean, and then you're going to do your research. And a lot of times your instrument ended up breaking and not working. And so I think it's just kind of a continuation of that, and kind of rejecting the it costs a lot of money, and it's kind of like too easy just to hop in and hop out. So it's kind of switching that around a little bit, I think, is really, really important, and much more enjoyable, and you get much more of a connection to what's going on, and you can think about stuff while you're traveling as well.
0: Yeah,
2: a lot of time to think as you're traveling, like on average 15 to 20 miles an hour for 2,000 miles.
0: Mm-hmm. That's a lot of traveling.
2: Yeah.
0: And you joined in Hooper Bay, right, Chris?
1: Mm-hmm. Yeah.
0: What was the thought there? Why did you join there?
1: Well, so Hooper Bay is one of the communities in the Action Project, and I really wanted to kind of give Ben a really great, like, start and send off, and we have such great, wonderful collaborators there, Jan Olson, Jaden Carl, William Nanang. They were all just super supportive of this idea, and so we really wanted to make a blast out of this first trip, you know, this first village that they were going into, and so we have a lot of connections at the school there and kind of across the community, and so we were able to really, it was just a celebration, really, of this this adventure that they were going off on, and so it was really nice to be a part of that and be able to provide that based on these community relationships that we've developed for so many years.
3: We talked to probably, like, I don't know, a couple hundred elementary school kids, and one of the things I remember particularly was a map that we had of the high water mark around Hooper Bay, and all these kids pointing out where they were during those storms. And most of them, it sounds scary to us, right? But most of them were outside playing.
0: Wow.
3: Their parents were probably scared, and they didn't realize maybe they were on an island that is quickly eroding, but yeah.
0: What else did you hear from young people, especially about their concerns for what's coming in the future and how they plan to, are they thinking about leaving or do they want to stay? What did you hear?
2: Yeah, so the youth were, I think they were more interested in the adventure side of things. You know, they were more interested in about seeing our snow machines, sitting on the seat, looking at all the dials, you know, looking at our sleds, wondering what was in our sleds. And so hopefully we're inspiring them to basically do what they already do. You know, they get out, they travel on snow machine, they travel on Snowgo. But then there's an opportunity for them to enhance their education and then bring what they can do on snow machines and how they can readily fix snow machines, which is a really important trait and skill to have on trips like this. Come to UAF, get an education, and come to I&E and help us out with some of the research that we're doing out on the tundra.
0: Yeah, hopefully you'll inspire the next generation of scientists out there.
1: Yeah, you know, a big goal of the Action Project is really to provide opportunities for youth leadership, and we've just had so many amazing youth contribute. And when I say youth, I'm talking from teens all the way up to early 20s. And I think, you know, they are the future. You know, it sounds cheesy, but they are the future. And so inspiring them with this type of adventure, that this is real stuff that you can do for a career. I mean, just talking about our jobs, I mean, we have the most amazing jobs in the world, as far as I'm concerned. We can go to these places that you never could afford to go if you weren't able to do this research out there. And so inspiring them with that, and then just really, like, being there as a person, as a connection to the university, to say, look, you know, I'm just a regular guy. You can come and learn from me, and we can learn from you at the university, and you can come back to your community and be the scientist, you know, that I am today.
0: That's so important for young people to see themselves reflected in future positions of change and knowledge building.
2: Mm-hmm. Yeah, I'd say one of the most meaningful interactions we had with the youth was when we would stay in the schools in the communities. So one example is when we traveled from Kivalina up around the Lisburn Hills up and over to Point Lay, and it was probably our longest travel day. I think we put on 205 miles that day, but we knew we had a warm bed to sleep in when we got to the school. So we got in pretty late, we crashed out for a few hours, we woke up, and then we basically presented to each of the kind of middle school through high school grade classes. We had lunch with them in the cafeteria. And it really opened up a lot of conversations. You know, they do observe what's going on around their community in terms of the subsidence happening under their homes. permafrost is thawing and it's making some of their homes a little bit vulnerable to live in. And then they also, more importantly, observe what's going on outside of town. So their access routes to get to their subsistence hunting grounds and fishing areas. They were talking to us about like more erosion of the riverbank. They were talking about more gullies forming on the tundra. So they would have to travel around these gullies further to get to the places that used to take, you know, an hour. Sometimes it would take double or triple that.
0: Yeah, lots of change coming really fast.
1: Mm-hmm.
0: What about the elders? What did elders particularly focus on as far as what they are observing, what their concerns are for the future, and how much of this seems unknown? You know, there's so much knowledge that's been handed down for thousands of years about where to go hunt and what time and when things are, you know, the best time to harvest things. But everything is changing so quickly now. How are people thinking about that?
1: Yeah, I mean, the elders is really the source of knowledge and leadership in the communities. And that's something that took me as a researcher quite a few years to learn just how significant that was. You know, we always hear about indigenous knowledge and scientists, and it's kind of arm-wavy stuff. But when you're there in person and you actually have a conversation with someone out on the beach or something and hear the stories of, you know, 50, 80 years of stories of their memories of how things have changed, and not just, oh, this beach has eroded, but very specific details about how the waves are coming onto the beach and how these historical storms have impacted it. And, you know, they are much more knowledgeable about the geomorphology and the changes of the coastline than we ever can. And we really try to, you know, learn from them when we get there and then try to use our scientific tools to validate that stuff and to really just make the measurements, make the maps that show what they're talking about. And so it's always an amazing thing to have that opportunity. And I think that's something that we're learning from. And you talk about some of the oral knowledge coming from some of the communities. And the elders talk about how their elders spoke mm-hmm. about climate change, about land and the changes happening. And, you know, even in Hooper Bay, one of the stories I heard was that, oh, yeah, when my grandfather would tell me that when the water got this high, it would be time to leave the village and move. And
0: wow.
1: He said, you know, the water didn't get that high during Murbach, but it came pretty close. So these people, you know, these elders of elders, you know, 70, 100 years ago, were already aware of some of the changes that were going to be happening. They had seen the signs. And I hear this village to village, they knew this was coming. They expected this. It's in their oral history that there were going to be some major changes occurring in the community, and that was going to impact their people. And so they've known this for hundreds of years, potentially, you know.
0: Just amazing that people are so in tune with the land and water and the weather, and just to be able to notice such subtle changes that happen over a long period of time and be able to also kind of foresee what that would mean. Amazing knowledge. Thank you for that. And we are going to take a quick break. When we come back, we'll continue our discussion about the Coast X 2026 Traverse across the northern and western parts of Alaska as Talk of Alaska continues statewide.
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0: 1-800-478-8255 is the number statewide if you'd like to join our conversation today about the Coast X 2026 traverse across the Arctic area from Bethel to Hooper Bay to Kotzebue to Utqiagvik and a whole lot of communities in between. 1-800-478-8255. If you're in Anchorage, the local number is 907-550-8422. 550-8422. You can also email talk@alaskapublic.org. In the studio with me today is Dr. Benjamin Jones, a research professor at the University of Alaska Fairbanks Institute of Northern Engineering. Also with us is Philip Wilson. Philip is a research professional at UAF's Institute of Northern Engineering. And Dr. Chris Mayo is the director of the Alaska Coastal Cooperative at the Geophysical Institute at UAF. And he is also the principal investigator for the National Science Foundation grant that helps support some of the COASTX work. One of you mentioned, I can't remember if it was Ben or Philip, that mentioned the North Slope Borough Department of Wildlife Management as an example of working well with local communities. Mm-hmm. Talk about that. What stands out to you from how they do their work?
1: Yeah, I could hop on that one first, Philip. When I started working in the Arctic, it was in Utqiagvik about 25 years ago. And I was an undergrad researcher at the time. And we would stay out there at a little hotel run by Dario. We would always just call it Dario's Hotel. And it was right behind Ilisavik College, of which North Slope Borough Department of Wildlife Management is in one of the wings of Ilisavik College. And then all of our meals used to be in the cafeteria there at Ilisavik College. And so you could just see how just well-positioned the North Slope Borough Department of Wildlife Management was within the community. And so they're like in the college, you're having your meals with local community members that are attending college. And then also a lot of the elders at the time would come out to the cafeteria and have meals out there, at least like Sunday brunch. And it was this really amazing opportunity to have these open conversations with the community. So that was my first insights into just how well positioned they were in the community. And then over the years, I got to see the projects they were working on, and they're more or less all focused on subsistence resources and subsistence use, and then helping community members understand how things might be changing, you know, what might be causing some of the caribou to taste different from time to time, you know, what might be causing some of these lesions on the whitefish that they're fishing over near New Wixit. So I think they're probably one of the best examples in the state in terms of like co-production and then doing meaningful research that benefits the local community.
0: It sort of sounds like, I think a lot of times when people think about science and research, that they're imagining labs and, you know, all kinds of equipment. And what you're talking about is really building relationships with people on a one-to-one basis and figuring out how to build trust so that you can find out the local knowledge of all these changes and incorporate that into the systems that you use to create reports.
1: Mm, yeah, agreed. Yeah. You know, there's many different ways to do science, I think, right? So like our method, scientific method, is we ask research questions, you know, we develop these hypotheses, then we test those. And in all the years I've interacted with elders and indigenous folks from around Alaska, they learn more by observing, I think, first, before really like coming into this whole like question and hypothesis side of things. So it's a really nice complement to one another, like our kind of scientific ways and then the local environmental observations and traditional knowledge.
2: I think also a lot of the questions or hypotheses, you have to find specific areas that are suited to answering those questions or things where changes happen and you can study the response to that. And so observing and exploring, basically, and talking to people that can help you find these kind of interesting key places that you might not notice otherwise unless you're looking for, oh, it's a lake that drained recently or something like that.
3: Mm-hmm. And I think it's an understanding that, you know, we're in for the long fight, really. And, excuse me, you know, this is something that we want to build, these communication relationships, you know, that are strong and durable and sustainable. And so that's where we start with that, and then we can move forward with really meaningful and effective science that both both fulfills our kind of scientific curiosity, but also contributes to the community's well-being. And so that combination, I think, makes the science just really strong and something that's going to go on. It's just not a one-time kind of one-off in the community. It's something that we're going to keep doing and having that long-term commitment.
1: Yeah, and if I could come back real quick to the question that you asked before the break about our conversations with some of the elders. And I would say one common response across all those conversations was for us to engage the youth. Mm-hmm. So spend more time in the schools, because that's the next generation in the communities. Those are the future leaders.
0: And the people who will have the answers to the problems of the future.
3: Mm-hmm. Yeah, that was one big thing. We had conducted what we call visioning with communities in the first year of this project. And so we talked to folks over 12 different communities, and like, I thought it would be, oh, erosion, or we need, you know, more infrastructure, thing, you know, flooding. These are their concerns. The biggest priority was the youth engagement. Engage our youth. We want them to be our leaders. We need them. And that it surprised me. And it's pretty simple to do. So I think that gave us a real focus to concentrate on that area.
1: Yeah, and it's also very fun.
3: Yeah.
1: And very rewarding. You know, I think one of the most chaotic moments during the whole Coastex Traverse happened in Hooper Bay when Chris was trying to hand out some snacks out of a tote.
3: I caused a minor riot. I didn't listen to Jan Olson to form a line, and I dumped the tote out in the table, and it was just a
0: mass chaos.
3: Oh, yeah. There was kids in the back crying.
0: Oh, dear.
3: It was one of my weaker teaching moments.
0: Failed experiment. Well, you have to have those once in a while, too. But, you know, it's so brilliant, really, to that realization that young people have to be engaged so that they can also feel like they're empowered, that they can be effective and not feel helpless in the face of all this. That's so, so important. Let's go to the phones for a moment. I think Ty in Anchorage is going to jump to something I was going to get to in a little bit, but Ty, go ahead.
4: Boing. I have jumped. Guys, I love hearing about, you know, collecting data and forming relationships and traveling around and getting all this great perspectives. I'd like to know more about how exactly all that data and relationships and all, how are they being used in tangible ways, you know, connect with the youth. Well, now you know what results from it, kind of a thing, you know.
0: Yeah, thanks, Ty, for that question. And please do talk about what you have collected, what that will help inform, and then we'll talk about future trips and ideas for that.
3: Yeah, I mean, a lot of the communities that we're working with are really just asking about, you know, okay, where the coastline is now and where it's going to be in the future, and how that's going to change our environment and our ability to live here. And so, you know, a lot of the relationship building and youth engagement is kind of around the idea that we want to provide these scientific tools to measure these changes that are being observed. And from that, you get the information that you need to actually come up with mitigation and adaptation planning. So you get the engineers have the information they need to understand where to build the infrastructure or what infrastructure needs to be moved. We're really trying to provide the information so that it's actionable, so that the community can actually make a decision to say, okay, we need to put this armor rock in front of this location and not that location. So it comes down to very specific things that we can provide in that regards. And then as far as the youth go, you know, we want the youth to become the scientists and leaders. And so when we have youth that are, you know, we're engaging with, come to the university or join us in one of our different camps that we operate, or you know, something like that, that means that's being successful. We're moving forward with that idea of building these young leaders.
0: Yes, please, Ben.
1: Yeah, thanks for the question, Ty. That was an excellent question.
0: Yeah.
1: So I'd say it doesn't happen overnight, you know, these decisions, and it also doesn't happen in reports necessarily. Mm-hmm. So at the end of the month, actually like next week, we're putting on a workshop in Ukdiavik that we're calling Arctic Action. And we're inviting folks that we met along the trail. So people from Hooper Bay will be coming to Ukdiavik. Members from Point Lay will be coming to Ukdiavik, as well as Gamble. And it's basically continuing the dialogue and the discussion. and then having members of different communities that are facing very similar problems come together and talk about those issues and then see if we can figure out what some of the solutions might be and then how the science that we can do at UAF can support any future decision.
0: When you talked, Chris, about, you know, maybe we need to put rock over here instead of over here, it seems difficult to understand how to plan for that in specifics because there's so much chaos in the system. And who would have thought that we would have typhoons hitting the Arctic coast? Maybe you all thought that that was a possibility, but I don't think a lot of us would have ever suspected that that could happen when Murbach hit. So it seems, how much are you, when you're talking about how to help people plan for this, how much is it based on what you're seeing in trends, also combining that local knowledge to help make sure that you're making the right moves?
3: Yeah, that's a great question. And I think it does come back to that communication side of things, because that's really where a lot of things go awry, where you have different government agencies with big pots of money, you got different governing bodies in the communities, and there's just a lot of miscommunication. And so getting everyone on the same page and identifying those shared goals that you can move forward with is really key. The resources are there at times, the knowledge is there, the science is there. So what we need is action, right? And so part of making that action happen is really bringing those things together and connecting those ideas.
0: Mm-hmm. All right. Well, we do need to take another break. I would love to just keep talking.
1: That's
0: fine. Well, yes, we will come back to our discussion about the future of Arctic communities and ways that they can prepare themselves for a changing climate as Talk of Alaska continues.
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0: Welcome back to Talk of Alaska. 1-800-478-8255 is the number statewide. If you'd like to join our discussion or you have questions or you are someone in one of the communities that the researchers visited, Benjamin Jones, research professor at UAF's Institute of Northern Engineering, Philip Wilson, research professional at UAF's Institute of Northern Engineering, and Chris Mayo, director of the Alaska Coastal Cooperative at the Geophysical Institute. 1-800-478-8255. If you're in Anchorage, the local number is 907-550-8422. 550-8422. You can also email talk@alaskapublic.org. You were traveling in remote off-road areas, but we talked a bit about this earlier. I wanted to come back to the social media connection. Tell us about that. Communities were like, hey, we talked to these guys, they're coming your way. Do you think the advent of social media has been, is it mainly positive, or is it also some people got a heads up and are like, well, I'm not talking to those guys, I'm out of here? I mean, what did you find in that regard?
2: If there were people like that, then we didn't see them because they got out of there.
0: They dodged you. Yeah.
2: Exactly. So everyone that we talked to was very, very happy and friendly and excited and interested in what we were doing. And I think also, especially further south, the equipment that we had and the way we were traveling kind of stood out a little bit. We were kind of, you know, we had these big apocalypse designs parkas with big ruffs and everything. And in Hooper Bay, everyone was just wearing little light puffy jackets. So we kind of looked like we were coming from the North Slope. So we kind of stood out in that way. And then our machines, too, had these big double sleds behind. And so it kind of looked like a semi-truck compared to a lot of people who were just riding around on four-wheelers on packed snow.
0: Sure, yeah.
1: Yeah, we definitely got a lot of comments like, whoa, you guys travel with a lot of stuff. And, you know, I've learned my lessons over the years that, you know, we used to travel with more stuff. And it gets to this point where all the stuff you're traveling with causes all these problems. And mm-hmm. so it's a kind of a fine balance of having some redundancy built in to what you have that you're hauling in case you do get weathered down somewhere or you start breaking things. You need to have the parts and pieces to fix those. But you also don't want all that stuff to be the cause, really the problem well, of it, you breaking down. So,
0: yeah.
2: And that was part of the reason that we traveled just two people and kept a smaller group for most of it. Much faster and more agile and easy to fix problems when they come up.
1: Yep, and much less of a burden when we were coming into a community as opposed to having like a whole train of five people coming in. You know, we had our own stuff and it was just two of us for the most part.
0: And you made a bit of fun in an earlier interview about not having any crisis or big problems during the expedition, but clearly good planning matters. Still, were you kind of surprised that you didn't have a bad storm or a breakdown or injuries or a bear or something?
1: Yeah, very surprised. Yeah, we're actually giving a presentation tomorrow at UAF online to the ACAP group, and Philip and I were working on that yesterday evening, and it's amazing to go back and look at our photos and just see blue skies the whole like 19 days. We kind of rode this wave of like warmth after a really, really cold winter all across Alaska, right?
2: And the amazing thing is not only did we get that weather window for traveling, but the cold winter and the snowy winter also helped us out tremendously.
1: Good snow to travel on. You know, it was pretty firm, but not like rock solid and bumpy like we were breaking everything.
2: There are sections south of Unalakleet where there's often not sea ice, and the coastline itself also is really difficult to travel. And this year there was landfast sea ice, so we were able to get out on the ocean and travel safely, and that wouldn't have been possible most years.
3: Yeah, it's kind of unique that, you know, an expedition that's kind of studying some of the changes of climate happened on one of the coldest winters that we've seen in Alaska in decades. And so that really helped the trip, I think.
1: It did,
2: I think it also highlighted, like, for Alaska and for the people that live out there, how important winter is. It's not a hindrance, it's a help.
0: Yeah.
2: Good
0: yeah.
2: snow, good ice is crucial.
1: Yes, yeah, it really helps connect the communities.
0: Certainly does. I am often reminded of a climate scientist that once called it global weirding instead of global warming because of the chaos in the system. And I kind of like that term. There were a lot of, when I was reading through some of your materials, there was a lot of scientific collaborators and research facilities involved in the Alaska Coastal Cooperative, the action project, not just from Alaska, but across the country, Arizona, Texas, Iowa, Canada, to name a few. Will your research findings and learning about how coastal areas are adapting to change, is the plan to use these in other parts of the country that are also experiencing some of these things?
3: Yeah, I think, you know, the broader collaborative component of this is huge. And we are really on the front lines here in Alaska of all these changes. And so that gives us an opportunity as scientists and people to really be the first ones to experience some of these rapid changes. And it gives us, as a scientist, this is exciting for me. So I think it opens up a lot of doors.
2: Another thing that I see a lot, too, in places that are being impacted, is that the at least short-term solution is just burn more diesel, use heavy equipment, pile up things, and build infrastructure and things like that, which, you know, works while it works.
0: Yeah,
1: I think to follow on a little bit there is, I think it just generally shows how interested everyone is in these regions in Alaska, like Western, Northwestern, and Northern Alaska. So we have collaborators from all over the U.S., some from Canada, some other international collaborators that are interested in trying to help with some of the issues that the communities are grappling with.
0: Yeah, the eyes of the world are on the Arctic.
1: They are. And so I think it's important for people in Anchorage, people in Fairbanks, people across Alaska to realize, you know, that these communities are part of Alaska's identity, part of our economy, and also part of the future of the state. So it's really important to work directly with these communities to help them now. So I think it'll provide some insights for the state in the future.
0: And also provide pathways forward for solutions and ideas for how to adapt can come from these very communities. Mm-hmm. We have an email from John who says, "Thank you for hosting this discussion. This is John in Anchorage. In a society of highly transactional thinking that goes back as long as we've been a country, hearing you speak so clearly about the ethos of relationship and partnership building giving and serving with science across communities is very refreshing. How do you share that ethos with organizations, the media, and communities that are open to learning from your process? Do you discuss the history of extractive transactional methods and how this is different? Any thoughts and resources you can share is appreciated.
1: Yeah, I think, getting on Talk of Alaska through Alaska Public Media is a good example of what we're trying to do next, is tell our story, talk about our grand adventure we had in COSTEX 2026. But we also put the 2026 there on COSTEX, hoping that it would not be a one-and-done type of a trip. So we're thinking ahead towards 2027 already.
0: Yeah, I wanted to ask about that. What you are planning for that 2027 trip, what are you thinking about for the focus of that trip based on what you've been collecting on this trip?
1: So we're thinking for 2027 more of a North Slope-focused trip. It's still pretty like young in its thought process there, but we'd like to connect all the North Slope borough communities through a common umbrella of permafrost and permafrost issues and how their infrastructure interacts with permafrost.
0: Mm-hmm.
1: So we're tentatively leaning towards SlopeX 2027, starting off the Hall Road and then going to Anaktuvuk Pass, Point Hope, Point Lay, Wainwright, Utqiagvik, Atkasuk, Nuiqsut, Kaktovik, and then back.
0: I think I might have to go with you guys. You need a reporter on that trip. I wanted to ask, we only have a couple of minutes left here, but you had mentioned earlier in an earlier interview that urban Alaskans may not really understand that people in many places in rural regions are in survival mode right now. Talk about what you observed in this regard that you really want people to better understand.
2: I think from Anchorage, you can see when you're here that there's lots of people being displaced and people in Anchorage that don't have a home. And I think that could partially be related to the struggles of being out on the frontier and on the West Coast and places like that. They're experiencing these things. And I think it's also interesting because life out there is difficult and hard, but it's also very free and you can do what you want and no one bothers you. And so in a lot of ways, I think both lives would be very hard. In Anchorage, being homeless or having issues like that, or being out where... Basically, what I'm trying to say is that I would much rather... If I was in this situation, I'd much rather be out where I can hunt and fish and do what I want.
0: Mm-hmm. Yeah.
3: Yeah, I think a big part of this is really that all this work really shows that we are here in Alaska and we have the opportunity to seize this moment and to really show what we have. And we have a lot in Alaska. We have a lot of hardworking people that have come here with a kind of a live free attitude and get the job done attitude. And I think we are getting the job done in Alaska, and we have people from rural to urban areas that are going to work together. It doesn't matter your politics. We're going to work together as Alaskans to confront this challenge and seize the opportunities that it presents.
0: In my trips to remote regions of the state, I've always been just so grateful and amazed at how welcoming people were, but also how connected and really resilient and hopeful they are about their future and staying right where they are, not talking about maybe having to move a bit from the coast, but staying in their regions. Talk a little about what you've heard in that respect as far as hope for the future.
1: Yeah, definitely. You know, they're environmental scientists in these regions, right? Environmental observers. They see the changes happening day by day, season by season, year by year. They're really knowledgeable and, like you said, very warm, very welcoming and friendly. Also very resilient and very innovative. And so I think a lot of our conversations revolved around, you know, change is always happening here. It always has been happening here, but it's just happening faster now. And that's where I think we can possibly come in and help out with some of our scientific methods, our remote sensing methods, drones that we have that have LiDAR scanners on them so we can track how fast these changes are occurring. And then if they do want to move someplace, you know, help in that regard, you know, collect some baseline data.
0: Figure out where the best spot to be would be for the long term. And also, in our last minute here, I think you're putting together a children's book. Is that correct?
1: Yeah, it's something we're talking about. Yeah, more of a comic book type children's book. Oh. And it was inspired by my daughter's first grade class in Fairbanks at UPark Elementary. It was pretty cool. Before Philip and I took off on COSTEX, I went in, gave a presentation to him. I hung a map up on the wall. And so they basically followed us the whole trip. And they put this little pin as we would go from community to community.
0: Oh, that's a fantastic idea for both a class project, but also putting something together for kids for future reading.
1: Yep. And all across the, you know, western, northwestern, and northern part of the state. Yep.
0: All right. Well, I had a, let's in our final seconds here, is a note from Donna who said, I just wanted to thank you participants. The kindness and the amazing respect you have for the work they do and the people they encounter is warming my soul. Thank you, thank you, thank you. Well, thank you, Donna.
1: Yeah, thank you, Donna.
3: Thanks, Donna, and thanks, Alaska.
1: Yeah, thanks. Yeah. Thanks, Lori.
0: Well, and thank you, Ben Jones, Philip Wilson, and Chris Mayo for being guests today. Thank you to our crew, our engineer, Crystal Hyde, our producer, Emily Messner, our editor is Annie Feit, and on the phones, Ava White helped us out. Thanks for listening today. I'm Lori Townsend. We'll be back next week.

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2: It's a weather forecast now for the lower Keokuk and middle Yukon valleys. Tonight, bringing showers at a 60% chance to Galena with a partly cloudy sky by the end of the night and a low of upper 30s. For tomorrow, we're expecting a partly sunny situation for most of the day, a high in the mid-50s with a chance of rain developing late on Wednesday afternoon. Over to Tanana, it looks like you've got a low of 45 coming at you tonight with a similar 30% chance of rain. It'll be mostly sunny tomorrow, however. You'll get a nice break there with a high in the low 60s, but then back to a slightly rainy situation over Wednesday night and into Thursday over there in Tanana. To St. Mary's, rain for you too at an even better 60% clip overnight tonight, and chillier too with a low in the mid-30s. See the southeast wind down to 15 miles an hour. For tomorrow too, it'll be a high of 50 with a 70% chance, and then a slightly lighter chance of rain through Wednesday night. But the rest of the week does look like rain on the Yukon Delta.
3: So, you think you've been hungry before? Hey, you ain't been hungry before.

And you are rocking with the Hermit in the Days of Confusion. We're doing something a little different this time around. We are doing a whole set of firsts. And that was actually the beginning of it. The first Steppenwolf album. And it was actually one of their first singles. I think it may have been their second, but their first of 68. Mainly, though, it was from the first album, Steppenwolf. And also from first album, well, the whole set coming up is from first albums. We're going to start it with Led Zeppelin.

0: Who is it?
1: It's me, Dave. Open up, man. I got the stuff.
0: Who is it?
1: It's me, Dave, man. Open up. I got the stuff.
0: Who?
1: It's Dave, man. Open up. I think the cops saw me come in here.
0: Who is it?
1: It's Dave, man. Will you open up? I got the stuff with me.
0: Who?
1: Dave, man. Open up.
0: Dave?
1: Yeah, Dave. Come on, man. Open up. I think the cops
0: saw me. Dave's not here.
1: No, man. I'm Dave, man. Hey, come on, man.
0: Who is it?
1: It's Dave, man. Will you open up? I got the stuff with
0: Who?
1: Me. Dave, man. Open up.
0: Dave?
1: Yeah, Dave.
0: Dave's not here.
1: No, man, I am Dave, man. Will you, come on, open up the door, will you? I got the stuff with me. I think the cops saw
0: me. Who is it?
1: Oh, what the hell is it? Come, man, open up the door. It's Dave.
0: Who?
1: Dave, D-A-V-E. Will you open up the goddamn door? Yeah, Dave.
0: Dave?
1: Right, man, Dave. Now, will you open up the door?
0: Dave's not here.
1: Oh.

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1: This is a type of music which needs a little concentrated listening.
0: In the days of confusion.

Flipping up a whole bunch of debut albums right there. Johnny Winter is, well, it wasn't technically not his first album, but it was his first one for Columbia, and it was really the first one most ever people ever heard. It was just called Johnny Winter. Doing the old B.B. King tune, Be Careful with a Fool. Crosby, Stills, and Nash, definitely their first album, You Don't Have to Cry. Both those from 1969. Robin Trower was in there. Daydream from his first solo album, Twice Removed from Yesterday. Jimi Hendrix Experience, Purple Haze. Okay, technically, that was not on the original British version of his first album, Are You Experienced? But it was on the American version, so we counted it. Grand Funk Railroad, Time Machine from the album On Time. Yep, that was their first one too. And another one from 1969. Cheech and Chong, Dave, from their first album, Black Sabbath, Wicked World. That was a double first. It was on the American version of their first album, not on the British version, because it was the B-side of their first single in the UK. Led Zeppelin was in there, Your Time Is Gonna Come, Black Mountain Cane Side, and Communications Breakdown. All those songs running together from, of course, the first Led Zeppelin album. And yes, that was another one from 1969. You know, 1969, even albums that weren't debut albums, were some pretty great albums came out in 1969, like this one.

Neil Young for you with Crazy Horse. And yes, that was from 1969. Not his first album, though. Neither was the track before from the first album. In fact, it was from a last album, Abbey Road. The tune Because. And of course, the Neil Young song was Down by the River.

0: even for the past 60 minutes you have been rocking in the Days of Confusion, it is music that is meant to be listened to. It's a production of Herma Radio in association with Finger Lakes Public Radio. The show is recorded in real time at the studios of WHWS and WEOS at Hobart and William Smith College in Geneva, New York. Our producer is Stephen R. Webb. Our associate producer is Kelly Walker. Production funding for Rockin' in the Days of Confusion comes from anywhere we can find it. 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
2: It's a weather forecast now for the lower Keokuk and middle Yukon valleys. Tonight, bringing showers at a 60% chance to Galena with a partly cloudy sky by the end of the night and a low of upper 30s. For tomorrow, we're expecting a partly sunny situation for most of the day, a high in the mid-50s with a chance of rain developing late on Wednesday afternoon. Over to Tanana, it looks like you've got a low of 45 coming at you tonight with a similar 30% chance of rain. It'll be mostly sunny tomorrow, however. You'll get a nice break there with a high in the low 60s, but then back to a slightly rainy situation over Wednesday night and into Thursday over there in Tanana. To St. Mary's, rain for you too at an even better 60% clip overnight tonight, and chillier too with a low in the mid-30s. See the southeast wind down to 15 miles an hour for tomorrow too. It'll be a high of 50 with a 70% chance, and then a slightly lighter chance of rain through Wednesday night. But the rest of the week does look like rain on the Yukon Delta.
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0: If you like this cave, please turn up and try again. 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

0: 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A lot of good stuff, too. That's all this week, rocking with a Hermit in the Days of Confusion.
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It's 6 minutes after the hour of 6 o'clock on Wednesday, May 20th, and you're listening to Morning Edition on KUAC. Sunrise today was at 4:09 a.m. Sunset this evening will be at 11:27 p.m. That gives us 19 hours and 18 minutes of the sun above the horizon, a gain of 6 minutes and 53 seconds from yesterday. We currently have a waxing crescent moon with 19% illumination. The full moon is on May 31st. In Fairbanks, pollen counts as of Monday, birch pollen is in the high range, alder is in the moderate range, willow, poplar, aspen, and tamarack are in the low range. 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
1: Special education teachers are in short supply all over the country. 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
4: Live from NPR News in Washington, I'm Janine Herbst. Former Massachusetts Congressman Barney Frank has died. Last week, while in hospice care with congestive heart failure, the liberal icon spoke with WBUR, saying Democrats have to pull away from what he calls the far-left cultural issues, including open borders and calls to defund the police that he says lack broad support.
5: I'm not telling people I don't want them to advocate those things. I filed a bill to legalize marijuana in 1972. My problem is that instead of treating some of these reforms as issues which are currently unpopular for which you have to build support, they instantly just make them litmus tests for everybody and therefore make it harder for us to win.
4: Andy has a new book coming out in September called The Hard Path to Unity, Why We Must Reform the Left to Rescue Democracy. Frank was one of the first openly gay members in Congress and was a sponsor of the Dodd-Frank Act that reformed federal financial oversight after the 2008 financial crisis. Barney Frank was 86 years old. As the debate continues over redrawing congressional maps pushed by President Trump to create more Republican seats in the U.S. House, the NAACP is calling on black athletes, fans, and alumni to withhold financial support and recruits to withhold commitments from public universities in states that the civil rights group says have moved to limit black voting representation. This is NPR. Congress is considering a new annual fee for electric vehicle owners to help pay for the nation's highways. The proposal is part of the House's surface transportation bill. NPR's Camila Domonoske reports EV advocates object to the fee as unreasonably high.
6: The current draft of the highway bill includes an annual EV registration fee of $130 to increase over time to $150. The nation's highway system is partly funded by a gasoline tax, although for many years that tax has not been high enough to cover costs. Because EVs do not need gasoline, EV drivers don't contribute toward highways at all. A small problem for now, but one that will grow as more EVs hit the road. EV advocates acknowledge the need for all drivers to pitch in toward highways, but protest that the House bill's proposed fee would be nearly twice what the average driver pays in gas taxes. Camila Domonoske, NPR News.
4: Scientists say they think they know why the Tyrannosaurus rex had such short arms. It's because of its giant head that became the supreme hunting tool. A new study from University College London and the University of Cambridge says the T-Rex's stronger skull and jaws that crushed evolved as forearms shrank, especially in predators hunting huge prey. T-Rex wasn't the only dinosaur with tiny arms. Scientists say five dinosaur groups had a short reach also. 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
3: 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It's 6:33, currently 42 degrees and mostly cloudy at the Fairbanks International Airport. Southeast winds to 5 miles per hour. Today, expect increasing clouds, 20% chance of showers in the late afternoon, highs near 62 degrees. Overnight, 50% chance of showers, lows around 44. And the KUAC News is next.
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11: Good morning. It's Wednesday, May 20th. With KUAC News, I'm Patrick Gilchrist. The Fairbanks North Star Borough Assembly on Thursday adopted a $217 million budget for the upcoming fiscal year. The final spending plan keeps the property tax mill levy flat. The Fairbanks Daily News Miner reports that it also provides funding to eventually restore limited Saturday bus service, adds $200,000 for the scoping phase of a fieldhouse project, and includes some additional funding for Explore Fairbanks and Fairbanks Arts Association. The budget also meets the school board's request for $65.7 million from the borough as a local contribution to education. The bulk of the education contribution, $60 million, comes from general fund tax dollars. The other $5.7 million comes from lapsed funds that the borough recently took back from the school district after the district's budget reserves exceeded a threshold in borough code. The lapsed funds have been a contentious issue between the borough and the school district, and critics have said using a portion of the one-time clawed-back money to help pay for this year's local education contribution is unsustainable. An amendment to change the source of the $5.7 million failed on Thursday. The borough's overall budget passed 7-2, with Assembly members Brett Rodermond and Tammy Wilson voting no. The Alaska legislature is headed for a special session focused on tax cuts for the Alaska LNG project immediately after lawmakers adjourn today. Governor Mike Dunleavy says that's because lawmakers look unlikely to pass a bill that would replace the 2% annual property tax with a tax on gas flowing through the pipeline. Here he is speaking Tuesday afternoon at a news conference in Anchorage.
12: A message has got to be sent to leadership in Juneau. That enough of the games, stop playing the games, let's get this thing going, let's employ thousands of people, let's solve our problems. It's about solving problems.
11: Until Monday night, though, it was game on. Lawmakers and the governor had a deal on the table. The legislature would pass tax relief for the gas pipeline in exchange for Dunleavy allowing a bill restoring pensions for government employees to pass into law. The House spent hours attempting to insert tax relief for the gas line project into what, until Monday, had been a three-sentence bill. But the deal fell apart Monday night after lawmakers modified the bill in an effort to allow the North Slope Borough to negotiate its own tax agreement. Representative Robin Nyack-Freer, a Democrat and the only lawmaker from the North Slope, proposed the change.
13: Everyone wants to pull resources out of there to benefit the rest of Alaska. But you want to take away our property taxing rights.
11: But that was unacceptable to Dunleavy and pipeline developer Glenfarne, which said it would inject too much uncertainty into the $46 billion project and hurt its ability to get financing. The architect of the pension for gas line tax cuts deal, Anchorage Republican Representative Chuck Kopp, says the change effectively killed the bill.
14: The Kenai borough gave up their Title 29 powers on a far expensive LNG export facility to make this work. North Slope borough has not been willing to do that.
11: Last-ditch negotiations continued into Monday night, but shortly after 10:30 p.m., Dunleavy's aides delivered a two-page letter saying the governor had vetoed the pension bill over numerous concerns, including its cost. The head of the Alaska AFL-CIO, union leader Joelle Hall, says it's a missed opportunity.
15: We could be having more Teachers Day. We could have correctional employees. We could also have a generational investment.
11: Lawmakers failed by a wide margin Tuesday to override Dunleavy's veto of the pension bill. The Fairbanks City Council approved an ordinance Monday that gives city officials more power when clearing out illegal campsites. The measure, sponsored by Mayor Mindy O'Neill, shrinks the window people have to remove personal property after the city notices its intent to abate certain sites. The ordinance says the city has worked with other agencies to address the need for services for its homeless residents, and it describes illegal campsites as inherently dangerous to their occupants and the community in general. O'Neill said at a work session last week that her administration is also working on related policy ideas, including an ordinance to address loitering. And in April, the council awarded a contract to a local nonprofit to run a new program providing outreach to connect people with housing and substance use treatment. Here's O'Neill.
16: This is such a complex issue, you know. You can't just have one thing. What we're trying to do is strengthen the powers that we have, so we have the ability to respond with the resources that we do have.
11: Camping on public land within Fairbanks city limits is illegal, unless the area is specifically designated for it. In most cases, the city must provide notice before clearing out an illegal campsite. How long people have to respond to those notices varies depending on the circumstances. O'Neill's ordinance primarily aims to speed up how the city can clear camps that the city police chief identifies as an imminent threat to public health or safety. The ordinance reduces the time people have to retrieve personal property before the city clears such a campsite, which will decrease from 72 to 24 hours. It also reduces the amount of time the city must hang on to personal property if officials take items from an abated site. Per the ordinance, that's dropping from 30 days to 10. No one provided public testimony on the ordinance Monday, and city council members passed it in a unanimous vote. It takes effect at the start of next week. A Fairbanks jury has found a 44-year-old woman guilty of murdering her son inside her Fairbanks apartment in October 2024. Cedar Mae Sarton's trial began May 6th and concluded on Friday. The verdict convicts her of one count of second-degree murder and one count of first-degree murder. The jury hung on a separate count of first-degree murder that required Sarton to have intentionally caused her son's death, according to trial log notes and the verdict form. Fairbanks police say Sarton had called 911 to report that someone hurt her 5-year-old child with a 20-pound weight and that he had died. A criminal complaint says she told officers she didn't know what happened and that she'd last seen her son alive when he was falling asleep in her arms the night before. Police say they contacted people familiar with Sarton, who reportedly said she'd been acting differently in the days leading up to her son's death. Sarton was transported to Fairbanks Memorial Hospital at the time with what police say were injuries consistent with self-inflicted wounds, according to court documents. She was charged with first and second degree murder the next month, in November 2024. An Alaska Department of Law press release says an autopsy showed the boy's cause of death was multiple blunt force and sharp force injuries. The release says that during the trial, the defense argued an unknown intruder entered the apartment, stabbed her, and killed her son. The law department press release also says Sarton is in the custody of the Alaska Department of Corrections and is being held without bail. Sentencing in the case is scheduled for September 30th, and she faces a sentence of between 30 and 99 years for the two convictions. Police in 2024 said Sarton had been convicted of reckless endangerment for grabbing and twisting the head of the same child in 2020. She's also a defendant in a wrongful death lawsuit the boy's father filed against the State Office of Children's Services late last year. For KUAC News, I'm Patrick Gilchrist.

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Sunrise today was at 4:09 a.m. Sunset this evening at 11:27 p.m. That gives us 19 hours and 18 minutes of the sun above the horizon, a gain of 6 minutes and 53 seconds from yesterday. We have a waxing crescent moon currently with 19% illumination. The full moon will be on May 31st. In Fairbanks, pollen counts as of Monday. Birch pollen is in the high range. Alder is in the moderate range. Willow, poplar, aspen, and tamarack are in the low range. Susan Harry's pollen counts are provided by One Tree Alaska with help from the UAF Cooperative Extension.

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1: 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News, community information, weather, hunting and fishing information, and more.
2: Well, good morning to you. It's 7:19. 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We have Tom Morrissey, Gunny U Limited, and Galena Hardware also pitching in, and we appreciate all of you. Thank you so much. It is 36.3 degrees, a little cooler than we were expecting here this morning, but the skies are trying to clear. We'll make room for a few sunbeams, we hope. In Hooslia, we're here in clear skies and 38. Sitting on the freezing mark in Caltag, cloudy skies and 32 degrees on May 20th. It looks like Ruby, clear skies and 37. We got Tanana at 35 this morning and cloudy above them. Nalato trying to clear it off. A few sunbeams getting through at 38 degrees, I hear. It's Koyukuk the same at 37. Hughes at 40 and partly sunny. We have Alakakit calling out 40 degrees and light rain coming down. In St. Mary's, it's just looking kind of gray and 36 degrees. An east wind of 14 miles an hour. Pretty brisk over there with a flood watch on the river. And we'll talk more about that in just a couple of minutes. In Fairbanks, we got partly sunny skies already this morning and 43 degrees. And in Anchorage, it's raining and 40 down that way. First of all, we got to talk about fun and games, I think. The Larson Charlie Community Hall this weekend will once again play host to Saturday Bingo. This will be on May 23rd, this coming Saturday, 1 p.m., doors at 12:30. We got a 10-game slate, including the big finale of a $250 prize. Pull tabs on site. We'll be there. Oh, yeah. Let's see you. Bring a few friends this time, if you wouldn't mind. The Larson Charlie Community Hall on Saturday, 1 p.m. We'll see you there. The city office will be closed on Monday, May 25th, in observance of Memorial Day. Please plan your water deliveries and sewer hall services accordingly, if you would. Make the call today if you need. If you're on auto from Monday, they'll move you to Tuesday. If you prefer a different day, just let them know. They'll reopen on Tuesday, bright and early, May 26th. They thank you and wish you a fun and safe weekend at the city of Galena. The Koyukuk National Wildlife Refuge has issued a public notice regarding the availability of a draft compatibility determination for the Iron Dog Snow Machine Race. You'll find the PDF document detailing this proposed route right there at the Yukon Wireless. Public comment is encouraged. You have a May 28th deadline on this, as I recall. The Yukon Koyukuk Elder Assisted Living Facility is currently experiencing technical issues with their kitchen ranges and electrical systems. An electrician has looked at it. They are trying to fix the problem. They'll let you know when they can resume the nutrition program over there. They cannot do congregated or delivered meals at this time. Effective on May 6th, the Loudoun Tribe temporarily pausing all payments through its Indian Health Services program. That council will be reviewing available funding and considering policy changes to ensure the sustainability of this essential program. The council apologizes for any inconvenience or difficulties this may present to its members. Requests for assistance with costs associated with drug and alcohol treatment services may still be considered under different funding opportunities. If you're interested in seeking treatment, please reach out to the Loudoun office. They're at 331-0347. Nalato's Memorial Day activities are posted at the wireless. Come and get it. And the locally grown produce survey is still up there, too, from SEGA. They'd love to hear your comments and help them out making the right decisions. The City of Galena, under meetings, will hold a fiscal year 27 budget work session on Thursday, May 21st. That'll be tomorrow at 5 p.m. in the council chambers. See their agenda right here at the wireless. The Big River Public Broadcasting Corporation, that's us, holding our next quarterly public meeting on Tuesday, May 26th at noon at the Galena City Council Chambers. Everyone is invited to come out and talk radio. The Galena Sports Authority will be holding a meeting on Friday this week, May 22nd at 6:30 at the Loudoun Tribal Office. Galena Sports Authority is looking for new members to join. Everyone is welcome. We have a memorial potlatch in Hooslia coming up for John C. Sackett. That's in Hooslea. Talk to Mabel Vent about that one at 322-4274. It's 656-7449. That's Agnes. And it's also Cynthia, 750-9123. The Tanana Chiefs Conference Fight for Life event will be coming to Galena on Saturday, May 30th. Save that date to join them at the Community Hall right here for an event focused on promoting wellness and encouraging healing, hope, and resilience. Join Tanana Chiefs Conference for strengthening families and supporting community all over our region, not just in Galena on May 30th, but in Ruby on May 29th, in Koyukuk on May 31st, in Nalato on June 1st, Caltag June 2nd, and then down in Grayling on the 3rd, Anvik on the 4th, and Holy Cross on the 5th. That event provides an opportunity to strengthen families through access to support services and resources, support the youth, promote wellness, prevention, and healthy lifestyles, connect with community, and encourage healing, hope, and resilience. That's the Fight for Life event in Galena, Saturday, May 30th from TCC. 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The Galena Interior Learning Academy and the Sydney C. Huntington School have named their outstanding students for this last year. You know, the valedictorian at Gila was Andrew Medros. The salutatorian is Gabriella McCarty. The valedictorian at SHS, Marilyn Burgett, and the salutatorian, Hawkins Cotton. Congratulations to our outstanding students and to all graduates. And they graduate today, you know. That event is at 6 p.m. at SHS this evening. They invite you to come on out for the end of your barbecue, too, tomorrow at 11 a.m. Galena Hawks yearbooks for sale over there at SHS office right now. Brett Slothog taking the lead on that one. If you want extras, limited supply available. I'm getting on with some fishing and hunting information. There is a new announcement that I just picked up this morning from the Alaska Department of Fish and Game. This is their second announcement of the year, and it could be a big one. I haven't had a chance to peruse it very detailed yet. Let's take a look. It's the Yukon River regulatory changes for the districts affected, the Yukon area. The Alaska Board of Fisheries met several times during the regulatory cycle in 25-26 to consider escapement goals, fishery stock status, and proposals for the Yukon area. Excuse me. At the BOF work session on October 28th and 29th, escapement goals and stock status listings were considered. No changes were made to Yukon area escapement goals. Stock of concern designations for Chinook and fall chum salmon were updated based on the most recent 5 years of information. Chinook salmon were reclassified from a stock of yield concern listing to a stock of management concern. Fall chum salmon were listed as a stock of management concern as well. These changes to stock of concern designations prompted the drafting of action plans for Yukon, Chinook, and fall chum salmon, which were presented to the BOF at the statewide Fin Fish and Supplemental Issues meeting March 17th through the 21st. Looks like three proposals during the Arctic Yukon Kuskokwim Fin Fish meeting on November 18th through 24th last year, three proposals were considered for the Yukon area. Proposal 15 was adopted with substitute language found in RC 43 and further verbal amendments and edits during review by the Department of Law. The fall chum salmon management plan was amended with the addition of a new paragraph. When fall chum salmon are designated as a stock of management concern, the management plan will be implemented from July 13th through December 31st. This is a change of 3 days earlier from July 16th. Additionally, the term traditional knowledge was added to the preamble of the management plan, and it identifies this as a metric to consider when implementing aspects found within the plan. Proposal 16 sought to close the main stem Yukon River to the use of 4-inch or less mesh gill nets for fall chum salmon conservation. This proposal did not pass. The department has emergency order authority to close gear during times of conservation. Proposal 17 sought to allow the use of 6-inch or less mesh gill nets during times of salmon conservation as follows. In Hamilton Slough, the Unuk River, the Ingricular River, pardon me on that one, set gill nets of 6-inch or smaller mesh may be used from September 1st through September 30th, gill nets must be 60 feet or less in length and at least 300 feet upstream from the mouth. This proposal also did not pass. The department has emergency order authority to open fishing opportunity with 6-inch or less mesh gill nets in the suggested waters. It looks like for Chinook salmon, fish-friendly fish wheel construction requirements, which are currently in place under commercial regulations, were added. While the stock is listed as a stock of management concern, the new rule requires that fish wheel basket sides and bottoms be made of a soft mesh material similar to, or made out of, seine twine, and that fish wheels have an adjustable or fixed slide or chute with a smooth bottom and closed cell foam lined sides that return Chinook salmon immediately back to the water. The Chinook Salmon Action Plan also specifies for the Yukon River Chinook salmon stock to be changed from a stock of management concern to a stock of yield concern or delisted entirely. The majority of the lower bounds of the established escapement goal ranges must be met or exceeded in 5 consecutive years and are expected to be met in future years. For fall chum salmon, fish-friendly fish wheel construction requirements, which are currently in place under commercial regulations, were added. While the stock is listed as a stock of management concern, the new rule requires that fish wheel basket sides and bottoms be made of a similar configuration that I just mentioned for Chinook salmon. The Fall Chum Salmon Action Plan also specifies that in order for the Yukon River's Fall Chum Salmon stock to be changed from a stock of management concern to a stock of yield concern or delisted entirely, the lower bound of the drainage wide escapement goal must be met or exceeded in 5 consecutive years and is expected to be met in future years as well. That's the latest from the Alaska Department of Fish and Game. I know it's a lot to take in, but the full PDF is available at the Yukon Wireless. It's cleanup time. Let's get on it. You know, the gloves and bags are available at the city office here in Galena. Let's get on that and come out and eat too much on the 26th. The city of Galena is currently seeking proposals for the supply of drum products for the barge season. Come and get that one. It's an RFP document looking for proposals at 656-1301. Lots of hiring going on at the city of Galena. The Loudoun Tribe, the youth program's deadline has been extended. They're still able to apply, parents. Tribal youth ages 14 to 21. Deadline is now May 22nd, this Friday. The city of Nalato is hiring right now at 898-2339. TCC is hiring at our clinic. The living facility up the road is hiring as well. And the Galena City School District, of course, looking ahead to next school year already. We could use you in the workforce if you're not already. Appreciate you. The Galena Coffee Shop serving Nacho Supreme or Indian Tacos today at 656-7371. And it's Burger Nights tomorrow and Friday. It's SHS menu now. It looks like breakfast sandwiches and fresh fruit this morning. It'll be teriyaki chicken with jasmine rice, broccoli cuts, and pineapple slices for lunch. Yogurt parfaits and turkey bacon this morning at Gila Cafeteria. Lunch looks like lasagna, garlic bread, broccoli. And for dinner, they're serving spaghetti, chicken and broccoli Alfredo, dinner rolls, and some corn. Let's get over to the weather forecast. 36.6 degrees this morning. A little chilly out there, but the sun is out. Going to be a partly sunny one with a high of mid-50s. I see the skies are clearing for us now. It looks like a low of 40 overnight tonight under partly cloudy skies, and it will be partly sunny again tomorrow with a high in the mid-50s again. Chance of rain by Thursday night. Seeing Tanana now at 35 degrees. It is cloudy up that way too, but that's supposed to break up a little bit and leave us with some sun, partly so, with rain after quitting time tonight with a high of 61. A low tonight of upper 40s. And a 50% chance of rain by tomorrow with increasing clouds for Thursday and a high in the upper 50s. Over to St. Mary's, it looks like 36 degrees and overcast skies. You have a cloudy day coming with a 40% chance and a high of 51 degrees. A low tonight of upper 30s and a much lighter chance of rain, but it's temporary. It's back to 50% tomorrow. The high in the mid-50s, same for Thursday night. The flood watch still in effect for the Yukon Delta. Flooding caused by an ice jam continues to be possible on the lower Yukon River, including the communities of Russian Mission, Marshall, Pilot Station, and St. Mary's, through at least this evening. It has been extended. High water may result in the flooding of rivers, creek streams, and other low-lying and flood-prone locations. The ice jam located downriver of Russian Mission is made up of about 3 miles of large intact ice sheets extending from Roosevelt Island to 7 Mile. Riverwatch overflew the ice jam at noon Tuesday and again at 5 p.m. and saw no change yesterday. About 60 miles of chunk and pan ice extend from the head of the jam upriver past Holy Cross. The most extensive flooding is occurring at Holy Cross and in the lowlands between Holy Cross and Anvik. I saw some pictures from Holy Cross. There is significant flooding there, and Anvik is also under some threat down there. See the National Weather Service website for updates at all times and make sure you are up to date. Don't depend just on me now. It is 7:34 and a half. Let's get on with it.
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4: The Fairbanks North Star Borough Assembly on Thursday adopted a $217 million budget for the upcoming fiscal year. The final spending plan keeps the property tax mill levy flat. The Fairbanks Daily News Miner reports that it also provides funding to eventually restore limited Saturday bus service, adds $200,000 for the scoping phase of a fieldhouse project, and includes some additional funding for Explore Fairbanks and Fairbanks Arts Association. The budget also meets the school board's request for $65.7 million from the borough as a local contribution to education. The bulk of the education contribution, $60 million, comes from general fund tax dollars. The other $5.7 million comes from lapsed funds that the borough recently took back from the school district after the district's budget reserves exceeded a threshold in borough code. The lapsed funds have been a contentious issue between the borough and the school district, and critics have said using a portion of the one-time clawed-back money to help pay for this year's local education contribution is unsustainable. An amendment to change the source of the $5.7 million failed on Thursday. The borough's overall budget passed 7-2, with assembly members Brett Rodermond and Tammy Wilson voting no. The Alaska legislature is headed for a special session focused on tax cuts for the Alaska LNG project immediately after lawmakers adjourn today. Governor Mike Dunleavy says that's because lawmakers look unlikely to pass a bill that would replace the 2% annual property tax with a tax on gas flowing through the pipeline. Here he is speaking Tuesday afternoon at a news conference in Anchorage.
5: A message has got to be sent to leadership in Juneau. That enough of the games, stop playing the games, let's get this thing going, let's employ thousands of people, let's solve our problems. It's about solving problems.
4: Until Monday night, though, it was game on. Lawmakers and the governor had a deal on the table. The legislature would pass tax relief for the gas pipeline in exchange for Dunleavy allowing a bill restoring pensions for government employees to pass into law. The House spent hours attempting to insert tax relief for the gas line project into what, until Monday, had been a three-sentence bill. But the deal fell apart Monday night after lawmakers modified the bill in an effort to allow the North Slope Borough to negotiate its own tax agreement. Representative Robin Nyack-Freer, a Democrat and the only lawmaker from the North Slope, proposed the change.
6: Everyone wants to pull resources out of there to benefit the rest of Alaska. But you want to take away our property taxing rights.
4: But that was unacceptable to Dunleavy and pipeline developer Glenfarne, which said it would inject too much uncertainty into the $46 billion project and hurt its ability to get financing. The architect of the pension for gas line tax cuts deal, Anchorage Republican Representative Chuck Kopp, says the change effectively killed the bill.
7: The Kenai Borough gave up their Title 29 powers on a far expensive LNG export facility to make this work. North Slope Borough has not been willing to do that.
4: Last-ditch negotiations continued into Monday night, But shortly after 10:30 p.m., Dunleavy's aides delivered a two-page letter saying the governor had vetoed the pension bill over numerous concerns, including its cost. The head of the Alaska AFL-CIO, union leader Joelle Hall, says it's a missed opportunity.
8: We could be having more teachers stay. We could have correctional employees. We could also have a generational investment.
4: Lawmakers failed by a wide margin Tuesday to override Dunleavy's veto of the pension bill. The Fairbanks City Council approved an ordinance Monday that gives city officials more power when clearing out illegal campsites. The measure, sponsored by Mayor Mindy O'Neill, shrinks the window people have to remove personal property after the city notices its intent to abate certain sites. The ordinance says the city has worked with other agencies to address the need for services for its homeless residents, and it describes illegal campsites as inherently dangerous to their occupants and the community in general. O'Neill said at a work session last week that her administration is also working on related policy ideas, including an ordinance to address loitering. And in April, the council awarded a contract to a local nonprofit to run a new program providing outreach to connect people with housing and substance use treatment. Here's O'Neill.
9: This is such a complex issue, you know. You can't just have one thing. What we're trying to do is strengthen the powers that we have, so we have the ability to respond with the resources that we do have.
4: Camping on public land within Fairbanks city limits is illegal unless the area is specifically designated for it. In most cases, the city must provide notice before clearing out an illegal campsite. How long people have to respond to those notices varies depending on the circumstances. O'Neill's ordinance primarily aims to speed up how the city can clear camps that the city police chief identifies as an imminent threat to public health or safety. The ordinance reduces the time people have to retrieve personal property before the city clears such a campsite, which will decrease from 72 to 24 hours. It also reduces the amount of time the city must hang on to personal property if officials take items from an abated site. Per the ordinance, that's dropping from 30 days to 10. No one provided public testimony on the ordinance Monday, and city council members passed it in a unanimous vote. It takes effect at the start of next week. A Fairbanks jury has found a 44-year-old woman guilty of murdering her son inside her Fairbanks apartment in October 2024. Cedar Mae Sarton's trial began May 6th and concluded on Friday. The verdict convicts her of one count of second-degree murder and one count of first-degree murder. The jury hung on a separate count of first-degree murder that required Sarton to have intentionally caused her son's death, according to trial log notes and the verdict form. Fairbanks police say Sarton had called 911 to report that someone hurt her 5-year-old child with a 20-pound weight and that he had died. A criminal complaint says she told officers she didn't know what happened and that she'd last seen her son alive when he was falling asleep in her arms the night before. Police say they contacted people familiar with Sarton, who reportedly said she'd been acting differently in the days leading up to her son's death. Sarton was transported to Fairbanks Memorial Hospital at the time with what police say were injuries consistent with self-inflicted wounds, according to court documents. She was charged with first and second-degree murder the next month, in November 2024. An Alaska Department of Law press release says an autopsy showed the boy's cause of death was multiple blunt force and sharp force injuries. The release says that during the trial, the defense argued an unknown intruder entered the apartment, stabbed her, and killed her son. The law department press release also says Sarton is in the custody of the Alaska Department of Corrections and is being held without bail. Sentencing in the case is scheduled for September 30th, and she faces a sentence of between 30 and 99 years for the two convictions. Police in 2024 said Sarton had been convicted of reckless endangerment for grabbing and twisting the head of the same child in 2020. She's also a defendant in a wrongful death lawsuit the boy's father filed against the State Office of Children's Services late last year. For KUAC News, I'm Patrick Gilchrist.

0: our loads are much, much lower in the summer. And so from like a consumption standpoint, you're using a lot more power in the winter, but the idea is that your bill is roughly the same in the summertime.
1: This week on Energy in the North, I speak with Bree Gable, the Sustainability Coordinator for the City and Borough of Sitka. Sitka generates 100% of their electricity by hydro with Green Lake and Blue Lake hydropower stations. In 2024, Sitka used 120 gigawatts of energy. That's about two-thirds to three-quarters of the power generated. That demand is growing as heat pumps and electric vehicles come online. Power demand changes from winter to summer, and so do the rates. And I began the conversation with Bree by asking what the electric rates are between those two seasons.
0: So in the wintertime, we average about 13.5 cents a kilowatt. In the summertime, it's about 21 cents a kilowatt. We don't have meters that can currently change rates depending on peak demand. That is an ongoing project to start working some of that into our system so we can utilize things like off-peak demand for not only electric vehicles, but really anything. So another interesting project that we're trying to work on is getting those meters figured out and upgraded.
1: I know that some utilities on the rail belt are starting to do off-peak rates.
0: Yeah, it's a very common tactic in many utilities, just not here in Sitka yet. So when we get there, it'll be interesting to see what our capabilities are and how that might change things. The seasonality is because our consumption is much higher in the winter because we do have such a high electrification load of our primarily housing. Our loads are much, much lower in the summer. And so from like a consumption standpoint, you're using a lot more power in the winter, but the idea is that your bill is roughly the same in the summertime because you are changing your rates based on how much less power you're using. This last year has been a little bit interesting in that we did have an unusually warm December, and so our consumption was much lower. And we had an unusually cold May, where our consumption was much higher, which was right when those rates changed. And so it is interesting to see a community that is so dependent on electricity, but still so closely linked to how the temperatures change and how those rate structures can benefit, or in some cases, not be so beneficial for electric communities.
1: And in Southeast, heat pumps, actually in all over Alaska, even above the Arctic Circle, heat pumps, air source heat pumps, have made a really big impact on residential heating.
0: Yes.
1: How is that being implemented in Sitka?
0: As part of the Sitka Community Renewable Energy Strategy, we did a pretty robust greenhouse gas emissions inventory as an energy baseline to really understand what our makeup of different heating elements are when it comes to residential households and commercial building spaces a little bit as well. And we don't have a great idea of how many heat pumps are in Sitka because they kind of fall into that area that's really hard to measure. So what we did is we looked at all of the utility bills and compared the average winter months and the average summer months and said, if this threshold changed by a certain percentage, in this case, 50%, we could probably assume that they're using some sort of electric heat. And that number was, if I remember right, close to 60%. Heat pumps, because they're so much more efficient, don't change your loads as much, which could mean you have a heat pump, or it could be that you have oil-based heat and maybe you're using like a baseboard heater or some sort of combination. So because heat pumps are so much more energy efficient, they're not increasing the load as much as like a resistant boiler type heating system, but they are kind of hard to quantify given that they do fall in that little area. So right now we're thinking about ways to kind of better understand how many heat pumps we do have so we can better plan of what additional loads might be, or how we can actually, in some cases, reduce our load depending on how many heat pumps we do.
1: Bree Gable is the Sustainability Coordinator for the City and Borough of Sitka, and I'm Amanda Bird, Chief Storyteller for the Alaska Center for Energy and Power. 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
1: It's 10 minutes before the hour of 8 o'clock, and you're listening to KUAC. It's currently 42 degrees in Nenana with clear skies, 42 also in Delta, mostly clear there, south winds to 9 miles per hour currently. It's 40 in Bettles, mostly cloudy. Toke is 35 with sunny skies. Northway is currently at 38 degrees, mostly cloudy. It's 40 in Eagle and mostly sunny. Galena is clear with 37 degrees. It's 36 in Nome. Overcast skies there, east winds to 12 miles per hour. Healy is currently at 44 degrees and partly cloudy. It's 33 in Denali Park and mostly clear. Here in Fairbanks, it's currently 43 degrees and partly cloudy with light winds. 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

Reba McEntire right there, walking on. You know it. Good morning. It's 8:04. Let's take a look at our Wednesday. You know, it's kind of sunny out here in Galena. All of a sudden, the skies are trying to clear. How about that? It's currently 39 degrees and rising out here. It started kind of chilly at 36 this morning when I got up. It looks like Hooslea at 42 degrees. Caltag, they're still at 33 this morning out that way under a cloudy sky. It looks like clear skies over Ruby and 38 degrees and rising. We'll see Tanana calling out a cloudy morning and 42. It's Nalato saying mostly cloudy and 40 degrees on the nose. It looks like Koyukuk sporting 39 degrees and a mostly cloudy condition. We're also cloudy over Hughes at 42 degrees, and it's raining on Allakaket a little bit this morning at 42 of their own. It looks like St. Mary's starting chilly with us at 36 degrees, an east wind adding a little bite at 14 miles an hour, and a flood watch in the air for St. Mary's. And our hearts go out to Holy Cross right now, who is experiencing flooding behind a pretty significant ice jam down there on the lower Yukon. Looking at Fairbanks, partly sunny this morning and 43 degrees, 47 in Nenana. We have 52 out of Fort Yukon and Circle. It's beautiful blue skies over Token, 40, and climbing to some 50s action there today. We have Eagle starting at 44, looking to get into the mid-60s over that way today, and there it is. We want some, don't we? It's Patty Loveless.

0: Patty Loveless right there on Halfway. Sometimes it's the best you can do, you know. It's 8:09. I hope you're having a fine Wednesday morning out there. I'm talking about our commodities right now, and as the price of gold is currently $4,551.80 an ounce, and that's up this morning $50.20. The price of silver currently $76.68 an ounce, and that's up $2.25. Crude oil futures currently trading at $99.13 a barrel. That's down a bit this morning, $5.02. And the most recent close I have for Alaska North Slope crude is Monday's close, and that was at $121.79 a barrel, and that's up $2.08. West Texas Intermediate closed on Monday at $108.66 a barrel, and that was up $3.24. And in case you're wondering why I'm using two-day-old prices on those, most places on the internet that I find the price of Alaska North Slope crude is actually much older prices. There's a delay on some of these specific crude oil prices. Most people, I think, looking at the crude oil future prices, so we look at both around here. 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Let's get into the news.
1: This is statewide news from Alaska Public Media. I'm Ava White. The Alaska legislature is headed for a special session focused on tax cuts for the Alaska LNG project immediately after lawmakers adjourn today. Governor Mike Dunleavy says that's because lawmakers look unlikely to pass a bill that would replace the 2% annual property tax with a tax on gas flowing through the pipeline. Here he is speaking yesterday afternoon at a news conference in Anchorage.
2: A message has got to be sent to leadership in Juneau that enough of the games, stop playing the games. Let's get this thing going.
1: Until Monday night, lawmakers were hoping to pass tax relief for the gas pipeline in exchange for Dunleavy allowing a bill restoring pensions for government employees to pass into law, but the deal fell apart and Dunleavy vetoed the pension bill. Lawmakers failed by a wide margin Tuesday afternoon to override that veto. Dunleavy says he does not plan to offer a similar deal in the special session. Senator Lisa Murkowski said Tuesday that President Trump has made a strategic mistake in working out two of her Republican colleagues, and she sounded doubtful of two controversial Trump projects, his White House ballroom and a new compensation fund for people he deems victims of a weaponized Justice Department. Alaska Public Media Washington correspondent Liz Ruskin reports.
3: Murkowski says Trump has hurt his chances of advancing his priorities through Congress.
4: Maybe he doesn't think he needs us, but... I don't know. Last I checked, the laws don't just appear before his desk to sign.
3: Republican Senator Bill Cassidy lost his Louisiana primary this week after Trump endorsed a MAGA-aligned challenger. Now Trump has endorsed scandal-prone Texas Attorney General Ken Paxton in that state's GOP primary. Murkowski was incensed to learn from a reporter in a Senate hallway that Vice President J.D. Vance denigrated the incumbent, Senator John Cornyn, at a White House briefing.
4: Paxton is a crook and a corrupt individual.
3: No matter what happens in the Texas election, Murkowski points out that both Cornyn and Cassidy will still be senators until January. Murkowski, Cassidy, and Senator Susan Collins of Maine are the only remaining Republican senators who voted to convict Trump after his 2021 impeachment. The Alaska senator sounded skeptical Tuesday of Trump's $1 billion security proposal for his White House ballroom project and a nearly $1.8 billion fund to compensate people he believes were wrongly prosecuted by the Biden administration. Reporting from Washington, I'm Liz Ruskin.
1: This is Alaska Public

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0: You're listening to Statewide News from Alaska Public Media. I'm Ava White. Hatcheries in Alaska are usually in the business of providing stable fish harvests, but a hatchery in Kodiak is about to embark on a new venture, the rehabilitation of a crashing Chinook salmon run on the southwest side of the island. KMXT's Catherine Irving reports.
1: At the turn of the century, the Karlik River, which runs by the village of Karlik, was booming with king salmon, which are also called Chinook, and people traveled from all over the world to catch them. Tyler Pollum is a Kodiak area sport fish biologist with the Alaska Department of Fish and Game.
2: A lot of folks still remember that they called it the Mighty Karlik River. In the early 2000s, it was so popular that there was a limited use during the king salmon season. You had to get a permit to go down there.
1: The population has since tanked, and catch and keep sport fishing for kings has been closed on the river since 2007. Subsistence fishing for kings was banned the year after. But the Karlik's luck might soon change. A project that will use Kodiak hatcheries to rehabilitate the Karlik River Chinook salmon run has officially gotten a green light after almost 10 years of planning. It will be the first project of its kind in the state. Fish and Game Commissioner Doug Vincent Lang sent an official approval letter to the Kodiak Regional Aquaculture Association, which operates both Kodiak hatcheries, earlier this month. Chinook salmon across the state are struggling, and the Karlik Kings are no exception. The run has not consistently met its escapement goal for the last two decades. Last year, only 93 Chinook returned to the river. The year before, it was just 76. Kyle Wolver is the research manager with the Kodiak Regional Aquaculture Association. He says the low number of Karlik Kings is the reason the river is the guinea pig for this project.
3: It's time to do something. And with the such small returns that we're seeing on the river, we need to make it an immediate, because they may not be there next year at all.
1: The Aquaculture Association's plan is to collect eggs from the returning Karlik Chinook and bring the eggs back to Pillar Creek Hatchery, which is closer to town. They'll raise them there until they are smolt before returning them back to the river and repeat the process over the next few years. Wolver says the plan differs from regular hatchery operations in two big ways. One, they plan to spawn the Karlik salmon in the wild and release only the offspring of those wild-spawned fish. Two, they're doing it for the sake of rehabilitating the wild king run rather than to boost fish harvest. Scientists are pretty sure that the Karlik King's decline has to do with the warming river. Chinook salmon usually return 5 years after they're born. Pollum says the conditions in the river were unusually hot and dry about 5 years before the last bad runs, which made it harder for salmon to spawn and fry to survive. But he says the salmon returning this year were born in a cooler and wetter summer.
2: While we don't expect to have a lot of king salmon, the hope is that we have something significantly more than 76 or 93. There's a short window because the returns from these low returns these last several years will be coming back.
1: The project isn't going to be without its challenges. The Karlik's remote location makes it difficult to get equipment out there, and chartering flights to the river is expensive. And Wolver says they don't know how the river might change in the next few years. But he's hopeful that their project will work.
3: We don't want to take a dismal approach. We're doing this for a reason. If we didn't believe it would work, we wouldn't be doing it.
1: Wolver hopes that the project could have broader impacts, too. Other Chinook populations, like those in the Yukon and Kuskokwim rivers, are facing different threats than the Karlik run. But if the hatchery's gambit is successful, Wolver says it could help create a model for Chinook populations across Alaska. Pollum says sport fishers shouldn't bank on fishing the Karlik anytime soon, but with luck, he says fishermen could one day get another chance at catching a Karlik king. Reporting in Kodiak, I'm Catherine Irving.
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Waylon Jennings coming in by request this morning. Waymore's Blues right there. You've got my request line, I think. You know, that cell phone works for text or calls at 656-7456. Right now, some more numbers. I got 41.1 degrees going on here in Galena. And just look at that sunshine. Don't miss it now. It's going to be a partly sunny day today with a high in the mid-50s. A low tonight about 40 and partly cloudy. Tomorrow, partly sunny once again, with the high in the mid-50s again, and a slight chance of rain developing by the end of the day, and then a higher chance through the night and a low of 41. In Tanana we go. It's cloudy and 42 this morning. You're going to see a 30% chance of rain after 4 p.m. today, but partly sunny in the meantime with a high in the low 60s. Same chance of rain through the night tonight with a low in the upper 40s, and a better chance tomorrow at 50 with a high in the upper 50 temperature range with increasing clouds for Thursday in Tanana. For St. Mary's, 37 degrees, and I heard it was cloudy earlier. The unknown precipitation light is flashing at me now. Got an east wind at 12 miles an hour, and a high today in the low 50s. Going to be a cloudy one with a 40% chance of a little more rain. A slight chance overnight tonight with a low of upper 30s, and a better one tomorrow at 50% and a high in the mid-50s. The flood watch still in effect for the Yukon Delta. The ice jam located downriver of Russian Mission is made up of about 3 miles of large intact ice sheets extending from Roosevelt Island to 7 Mile. River Watch overflew the ice jam at noon Tuesday and again at 5 p.m. yesterday and saw no change. About 60 miles of chunk and pan ice extend from the head of the jam upriver past Holy Cross. The most extensive flooding is occurring at Holy Cross and in the lowlands between Holy Cross and Anvik. I did find an article in Alaska Public Media from KYUK talking about that lower Yukon River flooding. It looks like Holy Cross is dealing with the flooding of two households as of yesterday at 5 p.m. Also, the runway is underwater currently in Holy Cross, and they are concerned that even after the water goes down, it may be too soft or unsafe to be used for a while until it dries out, and they could probably do a little smoothing work on that. They're also on a flood warning in Russian Mission as of right now. So everybody stay safe and think of each other now. It's Fairbanks reporting partly sunny skies and 43 degrees this morning. Increasing clouds apparently with a high in the mid-60s. Looking for a tiny chance of rain by the end of your day. And then a 50% chance overnight tonight with a low in the mid-40s. But back to partly sunny conditions for at least part of your Thursday and a high in the mid-60s there in Fairbanks. For Nenana, it's 47 degrees. It's fair. It's looking like increasing clouds over you, though, today with a high of 60. Going to see a slight chance of rain overnight tonight and a low in the mid-40s, but you're back to partly sunny stuff for Thursday, Friday, and mostly sunny Saturday, and breaking 60 each day in Nenana. How about Circle in Fort Yukon? How are you doing this morning? It's mostly cloudy and 52 degrees, I'm told. Going to climb into some mid-60s, a warmer day up your way. It's going to be showers tonight at a 60% chance. And a low of 50 degrees for tomorrow, 63 degrees at the best. And you'll see that chance of rain continuing through your Thursday and a slight chance through Thursday night, too. Checking out Toke for the blue sky and perfect morning, huh? 40 degrees. Going to be climbing for you the mid-50s there today. But showers by the end of it. It's going to be an 80% chance rolling in over you by dinner time and then hanging for the night with a low in the upper 30s. But clearing out for tomorrow, partly sunny Thursday, coming at you with a high of 60. It looks like Eagle at 44 degrees and fair. You're going to see a high today of 66 and a 30% chance of rain after dinner. It'll be showers tonight at a 70% clip with a low of 40 to 45 and the same chance tomorrow with highs peaking in the low 60s. It'll be a chilly, wet one Thursday night with 39 degrees and a continued fine chance of rain over there in Eagle. It's the Spencer Davis Group here. We're running.

We see you slowing down at the edge of town, and we appreciate it. It's easy to forget, but when you drive on dirt roads, that dust cloud doesn't just settle. It sticks, it spreads, and people breathe it in. So when you hit the edge of town, slow your roll. Dust blows. And hey, thanks for being the kind of driver who respects small towns. Let's clear the air. This message brought to you by the Alaska Department of Environmental Conservation.

I got Herbie Vent here with the Two Street Blues here on KIYU. It's KRFF in Fairbanks. It's KZPA Fort Yukon, and you know everywhere else you happen to be bouncing the signal to. It's great, and it's good to be with you this morning at 8:42. Pretty sunny out here in Galena. Looking forward to a nice day, but let's look at it from a different angle. It's apparently World Bee Day today. You know, bees and pollinators, some of the most important creatures on the planet. You know, we depend on them a lot. You don't see them as much as you used to. And believe it or not, out here in Galena, even, I hardly ever see them. I hardly ever see a bee. One time in 5.5 years, we had a hornet's nest on the building. That's the only one I've ever seen since I've been here. It's also National Pick Strawberries Day today. And it's National Rescue Dog Day today, honoring dogs adopted through shelters and rescue organizations. You might want to think about it. It's also apparently National Quiche Lorraine Day. I don't even know what that is, so let's read. It's a traditional French dish made from eggs, cream, cheese, and bacon. So if it's got bacon, I guess it's all right. It's 325 AD now, when today the First Council of Nicaea opened in what is now Iznik in Turkey after being called by Roman Emperor Constantine the Great. Church leaders from across the Roman Empire gathered to address disputes involving the nature of Christ and Christian doctrine. The council produced the Nicene Creed, which became one of Christianity's foundational statements of faith. Moving on to 526 AD now, when a devastating earthquake struck the city of Antioch in the Byzantine Empire, killing tens of thousands of people. Antioch was one of the largest and wealthiest cities in the Mediterranean world at the time. Fires following the earthquake worsened destruction throughout the city, and that disaster weakened Byzantine control in the region and became one of antiquity's deadliest recorded earthquakes. It's 685 AD now, when Saint Benedict II became Pope after delays caused by Byzantine imperial approval requirements. His short papacy focused on strengthening church administration and easing tensions between Rome and Constantinople. Benedict worked to reduce political interference in papal elections by outside rulers, and his reforms contributed to the gradual increase of papal independence during the early medieval period. In 1570, Flemish cartographer Abraham Ortelius published Theatrum Orbis Terrarum, considered the first modern atlas. The collection combined maps of the known world into a standardized reference volume for scholars, merchants, and navigators. Advances in exploration and printing technology helped fuel growing European interest in geography and global trade. It's 1609 now, when William Shakespeare's sonnets were first published in London. The collection included some of the most influential poetry ever written in the English language, exploring themes of love, morality, beauty, and time. Scholars continued debating aspects of the sonnet's intended audience and personal meaning. It's 1802 today, when French leader Napoleon Bonaparte restored slavery in French Caribbean colonies after it had been abolished during the French Revolution. The decision intensified resistance movements, especially in Saint-Domingue, where formerly enslaved Haitians continued fighting for independence. Napoleon hoped plantation economies would restore French colonial wealth. Moving on to 1861 now, when North Carolina voted to secede from the Union during the American Civil War, becoming the last state to join the Confederacy. The state's decision reflected growing pressure after Abraham Lincoln called for troops following the attack on Fort Sumter. North Carolina later became the site of major military campaigns and heavy casualties during the war. Moving on 12 years to 1873, when Levi Strauss and Jacob Davis received a patent for blue jeans reinforced with copper rivets, originally designed as durable work pants for miners and laborers, those garments became one of the most recognizable clothing items in the world. It's 1882 now, when Germany, Austria-Hungary, and Italy formed the Triple Alliance, a major military agreement in pre-World War I Europe. The alliance system reflected increasing rivalry and distrust among European powers during the late 19th century. Competing alliances contributed to the tensions that eventually exploded into World War I after the assassination of Archduke Franz Ferdinand in 1914. It's 1927 today when American aviator Charles Lindbergh departed New York aboard the Spirit of St. Louis,
on the first solo nonstop transatlantic flight attempt from New York to Paris. Lindbergh flew alone for more than 33 exhausting hours across the Atlantic Ocean using limited navigation technology. His successful arrival in Paris the following day turned him into an international hero overnight. It was in 1932 in more aviation news when Amelia Earhart took off from Newfoundland on her solo transatlantic flight, becoming the first woman to attempt the journey alone. Although weather and mechanical problems forced her to land in Ireland rather than France, the achievement made her an aviation legend. Earhart inspired generations of women through her courage and advocacy for female pilots. It's 1940 now, when during World War II today, the first prisoners arrived at Auschwitz concentration camp in German-occupied Poland. Initially intended for Polish political prisoners, Auschwitz later expanded into the largest Nazi extermination and forced labor complex during the Holocaust. More than 1 million people, most of them Jews, were murdered there. The following year, in 1941, German paratroopers launched the invasion of Crete during World War II in the first major airborne assault in military history. Although Germany eventually captured the island, losses among elite airborne troops were extremely heavy. The battle demonstrated both the potential and dangers of large-scale airborne warfare. It was in 1961, 20 years on from that, when a white mob attacked freedom riders at the Montgomery bus station in Alabama during the Civil Rights Movement. Activists challenging segregation and interstate travel were beaten severely, while law enforcement response was delayed. National outrage over the violence increased federal pressure to protect civil rights demonstrators. 8 years later, in 1969, the Battle of Hamburger Hill began during the Vietnam War, as U.S. and South Vietnamese troops assaulted heavily defended North Vietnamese positions in the A Chau Valley. The brutal fighting lasted for days in difficult jungle terrain and resulted in heavy casualties on both sides. Public criticism intensified after American forces abandoned the hill shortly after capturing it. It was in 1983 when scientists announced the discovery of the HIV virus, believed responsible for AIDS. Researchers in France identified the virus after years of investigation into the mysterious disease devastating communities worldwide. The discovery became a crucial breakthrough in diagnosis, treatment, and public health response. It was in 1990 when the Hubble Space Telescope sent back its first images from orbit after launch aboard the Space Shuttle Discovery. Although initial images revealed problems with the telescope's mirror, later repair missions transformed Hubble into one of the most important scientific instruments ever created. Its discoveries reshaped understanding of galaxies, black holes, and the age of the universe. And it was in 2010 when scientists announced the creation of the first synthetic bacterial cell controlled by artificially constructed DNA. Researchers at the J. Craig Venter Institute described the achievement as a major milestone in synthetic biology. Supporters argued the technology could eventually assist medicine, fuel production, and environmental cleanup. Critics raised ethical concerns regarding artificial life and genetic engineering. Got a number of birthdays to talk about today. It is James McCutcheon's birthday today. He is 95. He served in the Korean War before building a successful acting career in film and television. It's actor David Provall's birthday today. He's 83 years old today, probably best known for portraying Richie Aprile on the television series The Sopranos. We have Cher turning 80 years old today. Cher, of course, is a big hit artist going back to the 60s and all the way through the 2010s with hits in each decade. We have musician Susan Cousel turning 67 today. Actor Bronson Pinchot is also 67. Musician from the Go-Go's, Jane Wiedlin, is 68 today. We have actor John Billingsley, probably best known as Dr. Phlox on Star Trek Enterprise. He's 66 years old today. And known for his rapid-fire delivery and energetic performances, Busta Rhymes is 54 today. So I got a couple of quotes, and then I'll let you get on with it. This first one's going to come from H. Jackson Brown, Jr. He was an American author who is best known for his inspirational book, Life's Little Instruction Book, which was a New York Times bestseller.
He was born in 1940. He said, quote, "Find a job you like, and you add 5 days to every week." I could go along with that. We're going to go for Maya Angelou for our second quote for the day. She was an American memoirist, an essayist, a poet, and civil rights activist. Maya Angelou said, "When someone shows you who they are, believe them the first time." It's Bob Dylan and the band. We're believing. And I'm moving on with my Wednesday. I hope you have a great one.

Programming on KIYU is made possible by Gunayu Limited, protecting our past and leading our future with creativity and innovation and respect for the environment and our traditional values.

You know, every now and then I think you might like to hear something from us. Nice and easy. But there's just one thing, you see.

0: 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News, community information, weather, hunting and fishing information, and more.
1: Well, hey, where have you been? Oh, it's 11:45. 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Currently 51.2 degrees and our sun slipped behind a cloud here. I hope it comes back, although the clouds are looking a little heavier up there, aren't they? It is staying clear over Hooslia, I'm told, at 48 degrees. Caltag says cloudy and 43 over their way. Got a clear sky reported all over Ruby and 45 degrees, and it's partly cloudy in Tanana. Why not call it partly sunny for crying out loud? It's 53 degrees over there. It's Nalato at 49 and partly sunny. See, they got the idea, as does Koyukuk, partly sunny and 50. Looks like Hughes at 53 degrees and soaking it up, and getting wet in Allakaket at 52. Heading over to St. Mary's, where they're also getting rained on. Sideways at 24 miles an hour out of the southeast. It's a flood watch still going on there in St. Mary's. Heading over to Fort Yukon, if I can find you. It's 58 degrees and cloudy skies there. I got a lot of tabs open here. I got to click and then click some more. Over there in Fairbanks, I'm seeing 51 degrees and mostly cloudy. And Anchorage calling out rain and 41 degrees down there. So we head over to our Yukon Wireless, where I must announce, first of all, that there's even more fun and games coming up over here. Trying to do more pull tabs over here at KIYU. KIYU's Nicole Gregory will have pull tabs for sale tomorrow evening, 6 to 8 p.m. So come on by and play. And then come on out Saturday at the Larson Charlie Community Hall. We will have pull tabs and 10 games of bingo with plenty of cash prizes. It's doors at 12:30 and games start at 1-ish. You know, we like to let everybody come on in, you know, make sure you bring a friend or two or some family and come on out for Saturday bingo at 1 o'clock on May 23rd this weekend. I had a text message here from Tim Bodoni, who has been going way out of his way to keep us up to date on what's happening on the Big River and the river level here in Galena. At the pilings was 120.7 feet at 11 a.m. today. That's a drop of just 4 inches from yesterday morning, so the rate of decline seems to be leveling off a bit. Alexander Lake is no longer taking in water, and lake levels also appear to be down by several inches at the south end. Thanks to Tim Bodoni once again for that report. Appreciate you, man. We have the city office closed on Monday, May 25th, in observance of Memorial Day. And please plan your water deliveries and sewer hall services accordingly. If you're on auto for Monday, well, hell, they'll be moving you to Tuesday. If that doesn't work for you, let them know. They will reopen bright and early on Tuesday, May 26th. The Loudoun Tribal Office will also be closed on Monday for Memorial Day, as will the post office, of course, and most everybody will be taking the day off except me. The Koyukuk National Wildlife Refuge has issued a public notice regarding the availability of a draft compatibility determination for the Iron Dog Snow Machine Race. It's a lot of words, basically saying they want to change the route, and they're planning on going through a couple of wildlife refuges, the Koyukuk and, what was the other one? Oh, geez. See, I'm losing my memory in my old age. Also, the, where did it go? Anyway, all the information you need to make public comments are all right there at the Yukon Wireless. So come on by. Public comment is encouraged. They're cutting that off on the 28th, though, as I recall. I think I remember that. The Yukon Koyukuk Elder Assisted Living Facility is currently experiencing technical issues with the kitchen ranges, so congregated lunches and delivered meals are not going out right now. As soon as they get that resolved, they will restart that program, of course. The nutrition program will resume soon, and they'll let us know. Nalato coming up with their Memorial Day races May 22nd and 23rd. Come by and see their flyer and go on out there if you feel like winning yourself a cash prize or just dancing the night away at the rock and roll dances on both nights and the annual picnic on Saturday donated by the city. The city of Galena will hold a fiscal year 27 budget work session. That'll be tomorrow, 5 p.m. in the council chambers. Please see their agenda, clickable at the top of meetings at KIYU.com's Yukon Wireless page. follow right along, you know. It's the Big River Public Broadcasting Corporation holding our next quarterly public meeting on Tuesday, May 26th at noon at the Galena City Council Chambers. Everyone is invited to come talk about radio. Of course you are. The Galena Sports Authority will be holding a meeting on Friday this week. That'll be May 22nd at 6:30 at the Loudoun Tribal Office. GSA looking for new members to join the Authorita, so everyone is welcome. Come on out. There's a memorial potlatch, a three-day affair going on in Hooslia in June, the 25th, 26th, and 27th for John C. Sackett. Come on by and see the flyer under meetings at my wireless page. And for more information, you contact Mabel Vent. She's at 322-4274. Agnes Sweetser at 656-7449. And Cynthia Erickson at 750-9123. The Tanana Chiefs Conference Fight for Life event coming to Galena on Saturday, May 30th. Save that date. Join them at the Larson Charlie Community Hall for an event focused on promoting wellness and encouraging healing, hope, and resilience. You'll find those meetings going on all over our region. Ruby on May 29th, Keokuk May 31st, Nalato on June 1st, Caltech on June 2nd, then down in Grayling on the 3rd, Anvik on the 4th, and Holy Cross on the 5th. Any questions, you contact Michael Goh at Tanana Chiefs Conference. He is at 452-8251, extension 3551. Galena Interior Learning Academy's valedictorian this year, Andrew Madros. Salutatorian was Gabriella McCarty. SHS valedictorian is Marilyn Burgett. And the salutatorian was Hawkins Cotton this school year. Say congratulations to them and all of our graduates from both ends of our town here in Galena. Well done. You know, graduation is tonight over there at SHS 2, 6 p.m. Another chance to give them a hand. There it is. And tomorrow's end of year barbecue. Just come on out and eat too much. 11 a.m. at SHS, and just plenty of food going around. So come on by, especially parents and families. Great chances coming up. As another school year is over, believe it or not, the yearbooks are out too. They're on sale at SHS office. Brett Slothog is taking the lead on this one. His email is posted at the wireless. Of course, all the seniors get one for free. But if you want extras, supply is limited. Don't miss out. Coming up this Saturday, Galena Ballet, still going on. You want to come on out and dance the day away. Get the kids out early and the older kids out later in the day in the afternoon at Gila Auditorium with Rachel Altman. Her email is posted at my place under education section. There's also still a scholarship opportunity from the American Indian College Fund. They've got a big pile of money in the millions going out to you. Don't miss out now. School is expensive. Under fishing and hunting right now, the Yukon River salmon summer fishery announcements have begun to drop in my inbox, so I'm dropping them on your wireless page. The Yukon area regulatory changes, that is fisheries announcement number 2, is up at the Yukon Wireless. Talked a lot about that this morning. You know, and actually it didn't sound very groundbreaking, but if you're going to be out on the Big River, you want to be up to date on everything. So you make sure, especially if you're going to be using a fish wheel, there may be some new regulations there on you. Might need to make a modification and save yourself some hassle. The Edgar Nallner Health Center is looking for you to take care of yourself. You got to make the call and let them know. You know, Michael Stempeck is in town over there at 888-753-9889. Call your local clinic today, everybody out there, and let them help you, because we like you, you know. Galena Community Cleanup going on now, and we like you for this, too. Going on through May 29th, going to clean up this town and then eat too much at the community picnic and maybe walk away with a prize too. And how do you like that? We'll see you at the ball field on the 29th. Gloves and bags available at the city office. Under job openings right now, man, this is busy. Just look at all this stuff. There's just work all over the place. The city of Galena is soliciting proposals for the supply of drum products for the 2026 barge season. 656-1301. All the info at my place. Come get it. The city of Galena is currently seeking to fill 2 positions. They're looking for a water plant operator and a power plant operator right now at 656-1301. Loudoun Tribe has a new one up here as of last week. They're looking for an administrative assistant currently. That job description is clickable, and your deadline to apply is Friday, June 12th. The Loudoun Tribe also looking for summer youth supervisors and a mill operator for the summer season at 331-0347. And the youth program has been extended, that deadline now, Friday, May 22nd, close of business to get their application in. So give them a nudge and get them on over there. Tribal youth ages 14 to 21 have been summoned. We have the city of Nalato looking to fill a water plant operator position as well as a tribal police officer spot and a patient advocate job, too, at Nalato Tribal Council. That's Mabel or Martha at 898-2339. The bridge must be built out there, too, but that's a bigger job, you know. Documents and proposals required. Get on it. Tanana Chiefs Conference hiring at our Edgar Nolner Health Center. An operations officer is still needed, a dental assistant one, a clinical registered nurse, a lead certified medical assistant, and clinical support staff, both full and part-time, www.tenanachiefs.org/careers. The living facility right up here, looking for personal care attendants and certified nursing aides as usual. Always need more help taking good care of our elders over there at 656-2574. That's Ginger. The Galena City School District, looking for subs and perms for next school year. That's career stuff at 656-1205. Talk to them. New one under classifieds right now. It sounds like Melvin Williams is looking for a vehicle to drive. 656-7005. Got to have wheels. Help Melvin out. That's 7005. Under lost and found right now, that's been found. I got to get that off of there. Wow. Well, mission accomplished, you know, on the iPhone. That's been claimed. We have food available at Galena Coffee Shop, Nacho Supreme, or Indian Tacos right now at 656-7371. And it's burger nights tomorrow and Friday evenings, 5 to 7. Menu is up. Come and, you know, get it. It's Galena sporting cloudy skies around here now. I don't see too many sunbeams getting through, and the cloud cover appears to be getting heavier. It's looking like 49.4 degrees right now in Galena. Partly sunny skies turning cloudy now with a high of 56 still expected. A low tonight about 40, and a high tomorrow mid-50s. Supposed to be some partly sunny stuff, but also a chance of rain late in the day. And a rainy night Thursday night with a low of 41. For Tanana, still staying partly sunny, I see. And 53 degrees. You're going to see a high of low 60s around there today. 30% chance of rain coming at you this evening and overnight with a low of 45 to 50. Tomorrow, a better chance of rain and a high in the upper 50s. Looking like Thursday night's going to be a little wet, too. But a little partly sunny condition for Friday. We'll see for at least part of your Friday up there. Over to St. Mary's now. It's raining all over you, and it's gusting at 24 miles an hour out of the southeast. 39 degrees. Kind of chilly over there. Cover it up. Looking for that high of 51 today. That's a bit of a stretch. It'll be a low tonight in the upper 30s. Going to see a 50% chance of raining tomorrow, too, and a high in the mid-50s. And the flood warning and flood watches still around. The flood watch in St. Mary's right now. The ice jam continues to be possible, as there is an ice jam located downriver of Russian Mission right now. And it's made up of about 3 miles of large intact ice sheets extending from Roosevelt Island to 7 Mile. River Watch overflew that ice jam at noon yesterday and again at 5 p.m. and saw no change. About 60 miles of chunk and pan ice extend from the head of the jam upriver past Holy Cross. The most extensive flooding is occurring at Holy Cross. I've seen the pictures. It's all over the runway, and it's flooding a few homes, two or three homes, and the lowlands between Holy Cross and Anvik are also seeing some flooding. As that moves downriver, that could get pretty adventurous. So everybody stay safe and be prepared. You know what you need to do to be prepared for flood conditions, so go ahead and do that. We were right on the edge here in Galena just a few days ago, and it is moving your way. It is currently 11:59. I'm going to get out of your way right now. Go have some lunch, will you?
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4: Welcome to NewsHour from the BBC World Service. I'm Paul Henley. Coming up, the United States has charged the former Cuban president, Raul Castro, with murder as it continues its campaign to force political change on the communist-run island.
5: Nations and their leaders cannot be permitted to target Americans, kill them, and not face accountability.
4: Plus, the video of Israel's national security minister taunting Gazan aid volunteers that has sparked outrage around the world. And we remember the former U.S. Congressman Barney Frank, considered by many to have been a trailblazer for LGBT rights when being gay in public life carried a real stigma.
6: He took a huge risk, and what he did really changed the world for people like me.
4: All to come after the world news.
7: This is statewide news from Alaska Public Media. I'm Ava White. The Alaska legislature is headed for a special session focused on tax cuts for the Alaska LNG project immediately after lawmakers adjourn today. Governor Mike Dunleavy says that's because lawmakers look unlikely to pass a bill that would replace the 2% annual property tax with a tax on gas flowing through the pipeline. Here he is speaking yesterday afternoon at a news conference in Anchorage.
8: A message has got to be sent to leadership in Juneau that enough of the games, stop playing the games, let's get this thing going.
7: Until Monday night, lawmakers were hoping to pass tax relief for the gas pipeline in exchange for Dunleavy allowing a bill restoring pensions for government employees to pass into law, but the deal fell apart and Dunleavy vetoed the pension bill. Lawmakers failed by a wide margin Tuesday afternoon to override that veto. Dunleavy says he does not plan to offer a similar deal in the special session. Senator Lisa Murkowski said Tuesday that President Trump has made a strategic mistake in working out two of her Republican colleagues, and she sounded doubtful of two controversial Trump projects, his White House ballroom and a new compensation fund for people he deems victims of a weaponized Justice Department. Alaska Public Media Washington correspondent Liz Ruskin reports.
9: Murkowski says Trump has hurt his chances of advancing his priorities through Congress.
10: Maybe he doesn't think he needs us, but... I don't know. Last I checked, the laws don't just appear before his desk to sign.
9: Republican Senator Bill Cassidy lost his Louisiana primary this week after Trump endorsed a MAGA-aligned challenger. Now Trump has endorsed scandal-prone Texas Attorney General Ken Paxton in that state's GOP primary. Murkowski was incensed to learn from a reporter in a Senate hallway that Vice President J.D. Vance denigrated the incumbent, Senator John Cornyn, at a White House briefing.
10: Paxton is a crook and a corrupt individual.
9: No matter what happens in the Texas election, Murkowski points out that both Cornyn and Cassidy will still be senators until January. Murkowski, Cassidy, and Senator Susan Collins of Maine are the only remaining Republican senators who voted to convict Trump after his 2021 impeachment. The Alaska senator sounded skeptical Tuesday of Trump's $1 billion security proposal for his White House ballroom project and a nearly $1.8 billion fund to compensate people he believes were wrongly prosecuted by the Biden administration. Reporting from Washington, I'm Liz Ruskin.
7: This is Alaska Public Media.
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15: Hello, welcome to the programme. This is NewsHour from the BBC World Service. I'm Paul Henley. We're coming to you live from London. The US Justice Department has indicted Cuba's former leader, Raul Castro, on criminal charges. US Acting Attorney General Todd Blanche, speaking in Miami in Florida, home of many Cuban exiles, had this to say.
16: Today, we are announcing an indictment charging Raul Castro and several others with conspiracy to kill U.S. nationals.
15: And he went on to say that anyone who'd killed Americans would have to pay the price.
16: Nations and their leaders cannot be permitted to target Americans, kill them, and not face accountability.
15: The allegations center on a Cuban military offensive against U.S. civilian aircraft in 1996. The planes involved were operated by an organization called Brothers to the Rescue and were searching for people who wanted to leave Cuba when they were shot down by the Cuban military, which was led at the time by Raul Castro. Republican Congresswoman Maria Elvira Salazar spoke earlier in the day at a news conference also in Miami.
17: The message is for the Castro family. Understand this well, that your days are over. A federal indictment is serious stuff. If not, look at that example. Maduro thought that Trump was fooling, and he was just fooling him, and he was playing around. And President Trump gave him enough time for him to think what to do with his destiny. Look what Maduro did. He thought that President Trump was not serious. And look where Maduro is today, in a federal prison in New York.
15: A few days ago, we got through to Jose Basulto, who's a Cuban exile and was founder of the Brothers to the Rescue organization, which operated the two planes that were shot down. He was in a third plane and escaped. My colleague Julian Warica asked him if he welcomed the plan to press charges.
18: It's about time that the United States is moving in that direction, because it's been 30 years since the attack to our planes took place.
15: Take us back to what happened that day and your memories of what happened.
18: I remember that our squadron of planes departed, I think it was about 1 p.m., that day, we proceeded towards the zone in which we executed our search, south of Florida. We started looking, and what happened then was that the government of Cuba sent airplanes, MiGs, to shoot us down under the orders of Raul Castro, the principal culprits of what happened that day.
15: Two planes were shot down that day. How close were you to those two planes at the time?
18: I was very close. At one point, I managed to look through the right window of the plane and saw an explosion in the distance, and I realized that that was one of our airplanes that had been shot down. And I told the person that was with me, Silvio Riondo, that we were next.
15: Cuban exile José Basulto. Now, the announcement of the indictment came on the same day that the U.S. Secretary of State Marco Rubio, in Spanish, offered Cubans what he called a new path in a special video address.
19: The reason you are forced to survive 22 hours a day without electricity is not due to an oil blockade by the US. As you know better than anyone, you have been suffering from blackouts for years. The real reason you don't have electricity, fuel, or food is because those who control your country have plundered billions of dollars, but nothing has been used to help the people.
15: U.S. Secretary of State Marco Rubio today. How will all this go down in Cuba? I've been speaking to the BBC's Will Grant, who's in Havana. Had there been any response from Raul Castro himself?
20: No, but there has been through the Cuban government, specifically through the president, Miguel Díaz-Canel. He said it was a political manoeuvre devoid of any legal foundation, aimed solely at padding the fabricated dossier that they use, they being Washington, to justify the folly of a military aggression against Cuba. He said that it revealed what he called the arrogance and frustration that representatives of the empire feel towards what he called the unyielding resolve of the Cuban Revolution. And he finished on a note where he said that it was a ridiculous attempt to diminish Raul Castro's stature as a hero. So look, I mean, it is exactly the response that one would expect from the Cuban government at this stage. Earlier in the day, of course, we had seen this attempt, this overture, if you like, by Marco Rubio to speak to the Cuban people and offer what he said from President Trump was a new path between the US and a new Cuba. Now, that new Cuba would be one whereby the military does not play an oversized role in public life, that is, running the ports, the hotels, and pretty much every sector, profitable sector, lucrative sector of the Cuban economy.
15: So unless there's actual intervention in Cuba by the US, nothing immediately happens there?
20: One would think so. I mean, it's clearly not going to be the case that the Cuban government would in any way hand over or be involved in anything that would cause harm to Raul Castro. And they will be indignant about this, both inside and outside government. There will be a lot of people, and we've spoken to some on the streets of Havana, who are very frustrated at the idea that this would overlap into their lives. They might not be the strongest Raul supporters. They might be tired of where the Cuban Revolution has led the island in economic terms. Quite frankly, they're tired of the conflict, finding themselves at the end of 20-hour blackouts, you know, the frustrations of trying to have to survive in a situation that is at this point in its relationship with Washington. But I think that the vast majority would agree that bringing the charges

it's Elton the John right there singing about the island girl, you know, and that's what he was singing about too. So you know, I'm just kind of matching his energy right there at 109. It's Wednesday, May 20, 2026. So good to be with you this afternoon. Getting ready to play some vinyl by Golden Earring. What else have I got out here? How about double albums from Canned Heat and Molly Hatchet for some Florida rock? And something else, too, and my memory is failing me right now, so we'll have a piece of mystery vinyl coming your way there, too. Hope you've come by the Yukon Wireless. You need to check in pretty often over there to make sure you're up to date on everything that's posted up there. I just had a new addition here. The classifieds took on a new item. For one thing, Melvin Williams is looking for a vehicle to drive here in Galena. If you can help him out and sell him a new vehicle, it's 656-7005. Just in, it's hot off the phone, is Stephen Gregory over there has a queen-sized box spring sitting on his porch, and he'll give it to you if you'll come and get it out of his way. It's sitting on his porch right now. It's a queen-sized box spring, no mattress, but you might be able to use that. Come and get it. He'd appreciate you if you'd do that real quick for him. We are playing Fun and Games this week. I want to remind you that Nicole Gregory will have poll tabs for sale tomorrow evening here at KIYU Studio from 6 to 8 p.m. And we're playing bingo on Saturday. All right, so we'll have the poll tabs out there, too. Doors at 12:30 and games at 1 o'clock Saturday at the Larson Charlie Community Hall. And tomorrow night, Thursday evening, 6 to 8 p.m. We're trying to open up more often over here because I did all the work and set it up. We've got to do it, you know. Follow through. You know how it is. It's Golden Earring here, and it's Not Radar Love. It's Candy's Going Bad. Oh, I've heard about you.

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Molly Hatchet from Double Trouble Live right there in side four for Dreams I'll Never See. I haven't heard that one in some time. Grabbing a live version of it too, and why not? You know, I'm taking your requests as well. I'll play them for you. You know, within reason, of course. You know, don't completely explode my flow around here, but I got quite a variety, and I'm willing to stretch it a little bit for you. It's 656-7456. That would be 656-7456. Kind of reminds me of an old pizza number in Fairbanks. Does it still work? I don't know. I've been reading something about that. It's an old Pizza Hut number, 6545656556 over there in Fairbanks. Remember? You do. They played a commercial with that number in it about 87,000 times in your life. So I've been reading here that there's a guy out there that owns about 80 Pizza Huts down in the lower 48 all over the place. And he's going retro with all of his Pizza Hut restaurants. I read this. He's bringing back the red plastic glasses. He's putting Pac-Man arcade games in his Pizza Huts. He's bringing back the old, you know, the red chandeliers and the, you know, the darker sort of ambiance, you know, if you want to call it that at Pizza Hut. I don't know. It might work. There's a lot of retro flying around out there these days. I've been known to dabble in some retro online myself, you know, some old media especially. But I won't go into too much detail on that. I'll get to your requests instead. It's Audio Slave on KIYU. There it's ringing.

It's Audio Slave by request with Like a Stone here. It's KIYU-FM. Good to be with you. It's Tom Morello on the guitar on that track with Audio Slave. And, of course, we miss Chris an awful lot. You know, I know I do. I was a big Soundgarden fan, too. You know, Temple of the Dog, sure. Chris Cornell. Anyway, talking about Tom Morello, who was in Audio Slave with him, that unique guitar sound you were just checking out there. I know you were. Tom tends to get around in his solo band. He's got an album out right now, and he's got a pretty long set of tour dates. He's, in fact, playing on Friday. Looks like he's opening for Bruce Springsteen. Or maybe playing with Bruce. I don't know. Maybe I've missed out on something there. He's also got some solo dates going on. He's got a whole bunch for... it looks like he's doing the festival circuit over there in Europe. And there's a lot of festivals to play over there in the summertime. And I'm sure they're happy to see Tom. It's too bad that Tom Morello can't get Rage Against the Machine going again. You know, they were a pretty exciting band. I caught them once at Coachella. At the first Coachella Festival in 1999. They were pretty exciting. And there's a video of that show, a pro shot video of them at Coachella 99. It was a really good show, but unfortunately old Zach De La Rocha, their vocalist, just can't seem to keep it together. And Tom just won't put up with it, so he's going off and doing his own thing. I don't know if we'll ever see Rage again. Could happen, I suppose. I hope you've been over to KIYU.com here recently. Check out the Yukon Wireless. Plenty of stuff going on over there. I am happy to report that the river level here in Galena at the pilings was 120.7 feet at 11 a.m. today. That's down significantly from its peak at almost 125 feet over last weekend. That's a drop of just 4 inches from Tuesday morning at 120.7 feet, but we'll take it. Alexander Lake is no longer taken in water, and lake levels also appear to be down by a few inches at the south end. I want to thank Tim Bedoni for that report here. He's been going out of his way for us here, making sure we got all the latest. And now that we're out of the woods, we're thinking of our friends down in Holy Cross who are unfortunately taking on water in their community. The runway is underwater, and homes are taking on water now, and people are having to evacuate to the tribal hall and tribal lodge. So it's, you know, it's rough out there downriver. You know, we watched it go by here. So we were concerned, and it is jamming around Russian Mission there near Holy Cross. So hopefully that breaks soon. But when it does, boy, be ready downriver from there, would you? It's Lenny. Fortunately, we, you know, can't fly.

It's the loaf right there. Meatloaf. And, you know, he would have done anything for you, I think. Definitely would play a show or two. Another one that we miss, you know. He went, he passed away of COVID in 2020, I think. It's looking like a cloudy one out here in Galena all of a sudden. We had some sun earlier, but it's gone. Looking like it might rain again here. We'll be talking about 8-zone weather here in about 15 or 20. Want to look ahead to this evening. You know, it's graduation night here in Galena. Yeah, they're going to be having their graduation ceremony this evening at 6 p.m. at Sidney C. Huntington School. And I want to wish congratulations to our two valedictorians, because we got the Galena Interior Learning Academy on the other end of town here. So, you know, we got all kinds of kids around here just excelling, you know. The valedictorian at Gila was Andrew Madros. The valedictorian at SHS was Marilyn Burgett, who you might know from the basketball broadcasts here on KIYU. I sure hope so. The salutatorian at Gila was Gabriella McCarty, and over at SHS, it was Hawkins Cotton. Congratulations to them and all of the graduates. We have a request going out to all the graduating seniors here from a good friend of KIYU. She says, hold on to it tight.

Programming on KIYU is supported by the Galena City School District, bringing recognized academic excellence and industry-standard vocational programs to rural Alaska. See galenaalaska.org.

Judas Priest. Pretty good riffing going on there. Of course, the dual guitar, the dual lead guitar group that used to front that band has been, they got kind of broken up. KK Downing left the band well over 10 years ago, more like 15 years ago now. And unfortunately, Glenn Tipton had to bow out of touring due to health problems. Got Parkinson's disease, unfortunately, but Glenn still makes a very occasional guest spot. He came out, as did KK Downing, for the Hall of Fame induction. I think the last time Glenn came and played a guest spot on a pre-show was back in 2023, and he's still listed as an official member of Judas Priest, as far as we know. And I hear KK Downing is also, at least contractually, is still one of the founding members and still a member overall, but doesn't perform with them anymore. Judas Priest is talking about making a new album. We'll see if that comes to fruition and who all plays on it. You know, Glenn Tipton will probably come out and play on the album, as he is one of only two people that has played on every single record going back to the early 70s. So we'll see how that pans out. I want to talk about weather here, as I promised I would. It is 51.6 degrees here in Galena. It's kind of a mostly cloudy affair at this point in the day. It was pretty nice earlier, though. I'm going to see a partly cloudy night anyway with a low of 40. Tomorrow it's supposed to turn partly sunny again, at least early in the day, with a high of 56. We have a chance of rain setting in late, though, as we might tonight. Looks like a 40% chance tomorrow night here in Galena. Clicking over to 10 and 0, it's raining right now at 52 degrees. A little gusty, too, at 17 miles an hour. See your high maybe climbing to 61. That's the hope. A low tonight of 48 degrees and a high tomorrow in the upper 50s. You're going to see increasing clouds in Tenino and an even better chance of rain tomorrow, apparently. It is raining on St. Mary's, too. A south wind has died down a bit to 12 miles an hour. That's a bit better. Still under the, still under the flood watch there in St. Mary's and Marshall Pilot Station and Russian Mission. Holy Cross is seeing some flood conditions at this point on the lower Yukon. And that's kind of where the ice jam is setting up at the moment, and it did yesterday, and apparently it hasn't moved. I haven't heard any more about that. We're still waiting for more news from the Riverwatch team. Their observations yesterday called for 3 miles of large intact ice sheets extending from Roosevelt Island to 7 Mile. They overflew that jam at noon yesterday and again at 5 p.m. and saw no changes. There's about 60 miles of chunk and pan ice extending from the head of the jam upriver past Holy Cross, and that flooding, as I mentioned, is occurring at Holy Cross and in the lowlands between Holy Cross and Anvik. And once that that ice jam does break, it's going to be flowing down the river in a big way, pretty hard. So be prepared downriver from Holy Cross, if you would. Be thinking about you down there. You take care of yourselves. And look over at Fairbanks now. It's mostly cloudy and 58 degrees. We got a 10% chance of showers today with a high of mid-60s. A 50% chance overnight tonight with a low in the mid-40s. Supposed to get a window of partly sunny stuff tomorrow, but also rain on the bookends in Fairbanks with highs in the mid-60s. Friday looks beautiful for you. Sunny and low 60s on Friday. Saturday's looking pretty fine too, actually. In Nenana, it's overcast and 56 degrees, an east wind of 8 miles an hour. Going to see a high of 60, and that looks plausible. We'll see a 30% chance of showers, mainly in the evening tonight, and a low in the mid-40s. Tomorrow's supposed to be pretty nice, partly sunny and low 60s, as is Friday in Nenana. Up to Fort Yukon we go, and in Circle, it is 62 degrees, having a real nice day up there, although the clouds have rolled in on you. That's going to bring a high of 66 today and a low of 50 tonight, and a 60% chance of rain overnight tonight. And that will stay for tomorrow, with a high of low 60 temperatures. Looks like a little bit of rain coming Thursday and Thursday night there in Fort Yukon. In Tok, it's become overcast. All of a sudden, it's 51 degrees. It looked good earlier, but now it's looking like rain, isn't it? Highs of mid-50s and an 80% chance through tonight, too, with a low in the upper 30s. It'll be partly sunny tomorrow, though, with a high of 60. And the clouds return Thursday night, but no mention of rain there, and beautiful Friday. Looks like blue skies and upper 50s there in Tok. In Eagle, I see 64 and cloudy currently. You've got a 30% chance of rain in the air today with a high of 66. Showers get more likely tonight at 70% with a low 40 to 45. And tomorrow, same story with a high 60 to 65 there in Eagle. More summer-like temperatures up there anyway.
I was going to mention something else here. Oh, yeah, the observations from Tim Bodoni here in Galena. It's pretty good news around here. The river level in Galena at the pilings was 120.7 feet at 11 a.m. this morning. That's a drop of just 4 inches from yesterday morning. So the rate of decline seems to be leveling off. Alexander Lake out here is no longer taken in water, and those levels also appear to be down by a few inches on the south side. Good news from here. So hopefully it passes you by safely wherever you happen to be. I'm going to hit a record now called Living the Blues by Canned Heat, and we're not playing Going Up the Country or On the Road Again or anything like that. Let's go for the end of side one here. Oh, it skipped on me. Ugh.

with this day in Alaska history for May 20th. This is Tim Bodoni. In 1909, Walter Eli Clark was appointed the 7th governor for the District of Alaska. In 1912, he became the first governor of the Territory of Alaska. The change in status was the result of the 1912 Organic Act, which gave Alaska more freedom to govern its own affairs and set up the territorial legislature. On this day in 1943, the Secretary of the Interior approved the creation of the Vinitai Reservation on 1.4 million acres of land surrounding the settlements of Vinitai, Arctic Village, Christian Village, and Roberts Fish Camp. The decision was still subject to a vote by the inhabitants of the reservation, and eventually they did support the reservation as well. The U.S. Supreme Court has since ruled that the land no longer fits the legal definition of an Indian reservation. And on this day in 2003, state wildlife biologists at McGrath reported that a bear relocation program was catching more bears than anticipated. After 1 week of a three-week program, 34 bears were captured and moved from a 520-square-mile area around McGrath. Biologists expected to capture 50 over the entire three-week period. The program intended to give moose calves a better chance for survival. And those are a few things that happened on this day in Alaska history. This Day in Alaska History for Community Radio of Alaska is produced at KIYU Galena.

Buck Owens right there, just being honest with himself and others. You know, Ringo Starr also did a really good version of that song, because he knew, you know, Ringo did a bunch of movies, and a bunch of them were kind of forgettable, but of course, he did the Beatles films, that's obvious. He also appeared in 200 Motels, that's a Frank Zappa and the Mothers of Invention movie, and it's terrible. It really is pretty bad, but he played Larry the Dwarf in that one, and he was in a movie called That'll Be the Day in 1973. That was actually a cable TV classic, I think. Son of Dracula with Harry Nilsson. That was a famous movie that wasn't released. It escaped. He was in Mae West's last movie called Sextet. I didn't know that. I'm looking at the filmography for Ringo Starr right now. Remember Caveman? You do, don't you? Now, you saw it on cable in the 80s. You know you did. He also, he appeared in quite a few of them over the years, and just kind of sneaks in there as himself, does cameos, stuff like that. Ringo Starr is touring this year, too. You know it. Don't forget tonight's graduation. Go and support the graduating seniors here in Galena, 6 o'clock at SHS. Also support KIYU a little bit, too, if you want to come out and play a few pull tabs tomorrow evening. Nicole Gregory will be right here in the front room at KIYU Studio with the pull tabs 6 to 8 tomorrow afternoon or evening, you know, depending on how you look at it, what your clock looks like, you know. Also, it's bingo this Saturday at 1 o'clock, so lots of chances to get out and play fun and games now that the river has all gone by for us, and it's calmed itself a little bit, at least in our community. Thinking of everybody downriver, you take care down there, all right. I know I keep saying it over and over again, but it's because I mean it, you know. And the needle keeps jumping around on me and starting in the middle of the songs here. I don't know what's up with that. Am I running it light or something? I don't know. It's Eric Clapton. We got Slow Hand spinning here. Oh, yeah.

0: Eric Clapton and friends for the Core from the Slow Hand record there, pulling out that vinyl for you. Had some requests come flowing in here right at the last minute. I heard from Rick over there in Toke, who I hear from quite often over there. You know, he's one of the, you know, best listeners of KIYU, one of the most loyal through our affiliation with KRFF, who bounces our signal over there to Toke on their repeater. You know, we do bounce it around quite a bit because, you know, we have the technology. And Rick thinks we all need to get, you know, kind of old school. You know, I think bringing up the Caveman movie might have brought this up in his mind. Do you remember Northern Exposure? Remember that show? Of course you do. He thinks we need to do the Running of the Bulls out here in Galena, which, you know, since we don't have any bulls, and they didn't have any bulls in Sicily either, it was just a kind of a group streak.
1: Hello,
0: what do you think? Should we do it?
1: News reporter with all the news that is news across the nation on the scene at the supermarket. There seems to have been some disturbance here. Pardon me, sir. Did you see what happened?
2: Yeah, I did. I was standing over by the tomatoes, and here he come, running through the pole beans, through the fruits and vegetables, naked as a jaybird. And I hollered over to Ethel. I said, "Don't look, Ethel." And it's too late. She'd already been incensed.

0: over here at the gas station. Pardon me, sir, did you see what happened?
1: Yeah, they. I was just in here getting my tires checked, and he just appeared out of the traffic. Just come streaking around the grease right there. Didn't have nothing on but a smile. I looked in there, and Ethel was getting her cold drink. I hollered, "Don't look, Ethel!" And it's too late. She'd already been mooned. Flashed her right there in front of the shop. So.
2: He ain't rude.
1: Boogity, boogity.
2: He ain't rude.

0: Once again, your Action News reporter in the booth at the gym covering the disturbance at the basketball playoff. Pardon me, sir. Did you see what happened?
1: Yeah, deep. Hey, Tom, I was just going down there to get Ethel a snow cone. Here he come, right out of the cheap seats. Dribbling. Right down the middle of the court. Didn't have on nothing but his PS. Made a hook shot and got out through the concession stand. I hollered up at Ethel. I said, "Don't look, Ethel!" It was too late. She'd already got a free shot. Ramstein. Right there in front of the home team. Who's that with it? Ethel. Is that you,

We see you slowing down at the edge of town, and we appreciate it. It's easy to forget, but when you drive on dirt roads, that dust cloud doesn't just settle. It sticks, it spreads, and people breathe it in. So when you hit the edge of town, slow your roll. Dust blows. And hey, thanks for being the kind of driver who respects small towns. Let's clear the air. This message brought to you by the Alaska Department of Environmental Conservation.

Jimmy Page and Paul Rogers teamed up for a couple of records in the 80s, called it The Firm. That one's coming in by request from their second album, Mean Business, Trying to Live in Peace. That one's coming in from Rattles. This one is requested by Rick over there in Toke. He didn't request The Streak. That was my idea, to go with the Northern Exposure reference. I don't think we're quite crazy enough to pull that off, Rick, but I'll leave it to you, buddy.

Today is May 20th. Let's take a look back at today in rock and roll history. 1954, Bill Haley and his Comets' Rock Around the Clock is released. The record would find only limited success until the following year when it was included on the soundtrack of the film Blackboard Jungle.

0: 1966. Pete Townsend and Roger Daltrey of The Who grew tired of waiting for John Entwistle and Keith Moon to arrive for a show in Windsor. When Moon and Entwistle finally show up, Townsend whacks Moon on the head with his guitar. Moon and Entwistle quit the band for a week. In 1967, Reprise Records signs the Jimi Hendrix Experience to the label. The debut album, Are You Experienced, is released soon afterwards.
1: But first, are you experienced? Or have you ever been experienced? Well, I have.
0: 1967. The Young Rascals score the second of their three Billboard number one records when Groovin' reached the top. It made it to number 8 in Britain.

1975, Frank Zappa and Captain Beefheart reunite to record the live album Bongo Fury at Armadillo World Headquarters in Austin, Texas.

1985, Daryl Hall and John Oates headlined a concert for the grand reopening of the legendary Apollo Theater in Harlem. The performance is recorded and later released as a live LP. On this date in 2000, the Guess Who perform in their hometown of Winnipeg, leading to a reunion tour. The lineup featured Randy Bachman, Burton Cummings, Jim Cale, Donnie McDougal, and Gary Peterson. Cale would be replaced by another former member, Bill Wallace, before the first show on the tour.

rock and roll birthdays on this date. Joe Cocker, born in Sheffield, England in 1944. Sherilyn Sakazian LaPierre, professionally known as Cher, born in El Centro, California in 1946. And in 1958, Go-Go's guitarist Jane Wiedland in Oconomowoc, Wisconsin. And that's a look back at May 20th, today in rock and roll history.

0: KIYU-FM 88.1, Galena, Alaska. It's weather time now for the lower Koyukuk and middle Yukon valleys. For tonight, it does look partly cloudy for Galena with a low of 40 degrees. Might even see some rain overnight tonight. It sure looks like it. We'll see a 10% chance at the very least tomorrow. Partly sunny overall for Thursday, though, with a chance of rain Thursday night. Heading on over to Tanana, I see you have a 30% chance coming at you this evening with a mostly cloudy condition and a low in the upper 40s. For tomorrow, an increasing chance of rain with increasing clouds to go with that and a 50% chance and a high pushing on 60. A 40% chance of rain through Thursday night and a low 45 to 50. We head on over to St. Mary's now, where I see a 10% chance overnight tonight for you and a low in the upper 30s. You could see the wind giddy up again to 10 to 15 miles an hour for tonight. It'll hold about there tomorrow. Chance of rain rising to 50% for Thursday and a high in the mid-50s. You're back down to the 30s Thursday and Friday nights out there on the Yukon Delta. The flood watch still in effect. May is Mental Health Awareness Month. 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
1: More legal trouble is part of a settlement with the IRS for leaking his tax returns. The administration says the Trumps won't benefit from the deal. The critics say it's an abuse of the system, as NPR's Carrie Johnson reports.
2: Tax experts I interviewed say nobody else would have got this deal and that Trump and his family could, in fact, receive financial benefits from the dropping of tax audits. Acting Attorney General Todd Blanche is the one who signed off on that part of the deal. He's a former personal attorney for Trump, but he balked at that description before Congress this week.
1: NPR's Carrie Johnson reporting. Two police officers who defended the Capitol during the January 6th Capitol riot are suing to stop the Trump administration from paying rioters from a new anti-weaponization fund. NPR's Tom Dreisbach reports.
3: Washington, D.C. police officer Daniel Hodges was repeatedly assaulted by rioters on January 6th. President Trump pardoned the men who attacked him, and now the administration says those rioters and others can apply for payment from a new $1.8 billion fund set up by the Justice Department for people who believe they were victims of weaponized law enforcement. Hodges is suing to stop payouts that he believes are both illegal and dangerous.
4: If they get this payout, then they'll have significant financial resources, and they have no ethical qualms about it. So what would stop them from carrying out any more violence?
3: Trump administration officials say they will evaluate claims on a case-by-case basis. Tom Dreisbach, NPR News.
1: A Senate committee heard from industry stakeholders about the rise in sports betting and prediction markets today. NPR's Alana Wise reports lawmakers want to determine if the industry is being regulated closely enough.
5: Industry stakeholders answered questions about how the integrity of sports could be maintained with gambling and whether prediction markets, which allow users to bet on anything from the weather to military assassinations, operated legally. They also heard about the effects of gambling. Harry Levent is the director of gambling policy at the Public Health Advocacy Institute.
6: This is not a Republican issue or a Democrat issue. This is a human issue regarding an addiction crisis that needs to be addressed and prevented.
5: Studies have shown that legalizing gambling can lead to worse financial outcomes for Americans. But supporters of the sector say it's key to the American economy. Alana Wise, NPR News, Washington.
1: This is NPR News from Washington. Harvard University will limit the number of A's awarded to undergrads. It's intended to curb grade inflation. Starting fall of 2027, instructors may award A grades to no more than 20% of students in a class, plus four additional students. A minus grades will not be capped. Supporters say the changes will restore the meaning of top grades after more than 60% of undergraduate grades were in the A range in recent years. The National Trust for Historic Places released its annual list of the most endangered sites in the U.S., NPR's Nedden Ulaby reports.
7: The list of 11 places has a theme, honoring the idea that all people are created equal. It includes the oldest Quaker meeting house in Massachusetts and a few sites that have been affected by President Trump's administration, including the President's House in Philadelphia, where the National Park Service removed some information about enslaved people there. National Trust President Carol Quillen calls that historical erasure.
8: That's a threat to preservation that we're also interested in protesting.
7: The National Trust is currently suing the Trump administration over its construction of a ballroom on White House grounds. Netta Ulipi, NPR News.
1: A seagull has left a lasting impression on King Charles during his visit to Northern Ireland. The bird dropped a surprise on the king's suit coat. The king quipped that it was fortunate it didn't land on his head. Earlier in the day, the king seemed to foreshadow the event during a visit to a food pantry when he picked up a roll of toilet paper and said, "Very important." U.S. stock market bounced back today after oil prices gave back some of their big gains. This is NPR News.
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10: 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It's the afternoon music show. It's Wednesday. That means me. My name's Ouija. I'm here every Wednesday, and try to be anyway, to spin some tunes for you. We've got good stuff coming up in the next half hour. We've got new music from Fruit Bats. They've released a CD called The Landfill. We'll check something out there. Quinn Christopherson coming up, some local music. And we're going to start off with Casey Musgraves, whose new CD is called Middle of Nowhere. I'm going to check out a tune called Dry Spell on 90.3 KNBA Music Matters.

some music there from Camp. Their CD is called, the type is so small, Somewhere was the name of the CD. Let Things Go was the name of that tune. Jillian Welch, before that, The Heroine, The Harvest is the name of her CD. And The Way It Goes was the name of that tune. Kacey Musgraves, some new music from her. Middle of Nowhere is the name of her CD. The tune, Dry Spell. That's what we heard for the last little bit. It's the Afternoon Music Show. Ouija's here with you. Some local music now from Quinn Christopherson.

0: some music there from, from Fruit Bats. Their new CD is called The Landfill, and we heard the title track. Kerry Rodriguez before that, Seven Angels on a Bicycle was the name of that tune. And we started off with some music from Quinn Christopherson, a single, Hot Dog on a Stick, featuring Nature. That's what we heard for the last few little bits. It's the Afternoon Music Show. Ouija's here with you. The Anchorage Concert Association once again presents the free summer concert series featuring Alaskan bands like Good Company, Nervous Rex, the Cello Assassin, and more, all with free outdoor shows at local parks. 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So thank you so much, Anchorage Concert Association. We're going to take a break and jump back into the tunes. Stick around.
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0: going to give you a little insight into the life of a DJ. Every once in a while, you'll be playing some tunes, and you'll realize you have a couple minutes, and you want to figure out what to do with that couple minutes. So you go searching through your library, looking for that two-minute song, and I was scrolling through my library looking for that two-minute song, and I found this one, NRBQ, from their album Kick Me Hard, 1979, Things We Like to Do. And I have seen NRBQ, it's been a while, I've seen them many, many times live, and they do, and they play that song when they, in their live shows, and it's amazing, it's just so much fun. So when I saw it in the two-minute list, I threw it in there. So there you go, NRBQ. Elizabeth and the Catapults, some new music from them, Responsible Friend is the title track of a new CD. Steely Dan and Dirty Work from their album Can't Buy a Thrill. Kate LeBon and Are You With Me Now? I love that tune. That's a tune that kind of sneaks up on you. I was driving around and it came up and I said, gosh, I got to play that one. Kate LeBon from her album Mug Museum. Some local music from Sons of the East, a tune called Pour the Wine. And we start off with new music from Fantastic Cat, Donnie Takes the Bus, a single from them. That's what we heard for the last few minutes. We've got NPR News coming up at the top of the hour, but we've got room for a couple more, so stick around. Diddly, oh, diddly, hey, diddly, whistle, diddly, dead, in the middle of the fiddle I play. He's a diddly, dead. From Appalachia to Zimbabwe and everywhere in between. I'm Kathy Matea. 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
1: It's weather time now for the lower Koyukuk and middle Yukon valleys. For tonight, it does look partly cloudy for Galena with a low of 40 degrees. Might even see some rain overnight tonight. It sure looks like it. We'll see a 10% chance at the very least tomorrow. Partly sunny overall for Thursday, though, with a chance of rain Thursday night. Heading on over to Tanana, I see you have a 30% chance coming at you this evening with a mostly cloudy condition and a low in the upper 40s. For tomorrow, an increasing chance of rain with increasing clouds to go with that and a 50% chance and a high pushing on 60. A 40% chance of rain through Thursday night and a low 45 to 50. We head on over to St. Mary's now, where I see a 10% chance overnight tonight for you and a low in the upper 30s. You could see the wind giddy up again to 10 to 15 miles an hour for tonight. It'll hold about there tomorrow. Chance of rain rising to 50% for Thursday and a high in the mid-50s. You're back down to the 30s Thursday and Friday nights out there on the Yukon Delta. The flood watch still in effect.
2: This is a breathtaking abuse of the tax and legal system.
3: President Trump's legal deal with the federal government doesn't just steer money to his allies.
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3: 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I'm Scott Detrow.
4: And I'm Juana Summers. Trump's approval rating has been dropping.
3: We will